Yeah, this is Boy Glory. And guess what? Big up the MC Expo Weekend 2026. August 14 and 15. It all happened in the Pine Ball Creek, Middle Caicos. Calling all Twin Islanders, Turks and Caicos Islanders, and everyone from far and wide. 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This is the MC Expo Weekend 26, baby, where culture comes alive. Now you're gonna go.

0: Good morning, Turks and Caicos. Welcome to the program Expressions. I'm your host, Robert Hall. It's a relatively warm Wednesday morning, and I want to welcome all of you around the Turks and Caicos Islands and the members of the diaspora, wherever you are, and other listeners who tune on to Expressions on a regular basis. We do have some really, really faithful viewers like Judy Bean and many others I know will be logging on shortly. And indeed, I've been a bit handicapped like I am today because my phone had crashed. I'm getting another one. I have one on order. Should be in tomorrow. But anyway, I think I'll work out something temporarily with old Lizzie. You know, that's what I call my old vehicles, old Lizzie. And I wouldn't call my old girlfriends old Lizzie. No. That wouldn't be too kind. All right? But there it is. I'll work on something. Right, Adele Branch? Good morning to you. So tell everybody that Expressions is on. We have a pretty interesting Expressions. We have guests in the studio in Providenciales. You might not be able to see them, but I'm sure you will hear them. And so you will have your opportunity to call in, post your questions. Of course, like I said, no WhatsApp messages to me because I'm without my phone. I'm really, really handicapped. I mean, I had to say to RIG a while ago, I haven't been so accustomed to my phone, watching the news and what's going on before I go to bed. That is almost, when you don't have a phone, it's just as bad as when you're used to going to sleep with a woman and then you ain't got no woman. I don't know how many know about that. Right, Bernard Tatum? Boy, I hope you're not in that predicament. All right. But anyway, man, life is beautiful. People complain all the time about this, that, and the other, but it could be worse. You know, and while you're complaining about something here, others are complaining about more than that. All right? And that is why I am not a complainer. When I do complain about issues, it's not for me. It's be on behalf of the community. I'm thankful to God, thankful for this island home of mine, and I am always in great spirits. I hope, you know, you can catch some of that warmth. All right? Let us pray. Our Father and our God, as we begin this program today, we invite your holy presence. We pray that you would bless those who seek to better the lives of our people, those at the studios in Providenciales. And we pray, dear Father, that our people may come together more than ever before to rid the islands of whatever crime there is and to change that attitude as if the police can do everything. Let us act as responsible citizens. Bless us today and always, for we pray in Jesus' name. Amen. Amen. Again, let me welcome you then, wherever you are, whether you're over in Solki, here in the nation's capital, Grand Turk, down in South Caicos, over in Middle, I understand a big festival coming up over the weekend. I am not asking for an invitation, but I gotta say this. It's time we get some things right. The founder of MC Expo should not be hearing about Expo. I even saying they gotta send me ticket. I could afford one ticket now and again. But at least, hell man, I shouldn't have to read about it or see it on Facebook. Come on. I'm tired preaching the same thing. During my ministry, I built Clement Howell High School. They have functioned over and over. They're waiting on Clement Howell to attend. I upgraded Raymond Gardner Junior High to high school. They've had anniversary upon anniversary. I ain't get the invitation to the Annie, and I ain't get the invitation to the anniversary. None. Now, you know, don't bother send me no invitation. If I feel like, I'll put $2 in my back pocket, and Saturday I'll go down there if I feel like. And if you don't got me on no program, don't put me down because you see me. That ain't my style. It's just like I say with some ministers, They know where I am. They won't call. They don't look. But when they see me, they're broken off. Hey, I'm gone. I take another turn. That's the way I roll. Come on. And that don't go just for me alone. It go for other people. Right, Wilton Barber-Selva and Marjorie Colebrook? Honor to whom honor is due. All right. On a more pleasant note, Mary Bailey, let me wish a lovely young lady a happy birthday. A young lady whom I've had a great deal to do with molding her life. But unlike the clay in the potter's hand, because these are human, they don't always get molded the way you want them to be. But nevertheless, I am indeed proud of my daughter, Rabinique. I hope you'll have a wonderful day. I already sent you a gift, so ain't no more to come now. Because I done tell you, stimulus go in church. Not to, you know. I know you're going to have a swell of a time, you and your mom and your sister, down there in Puerto Rico. You tell me don't talk your business, but if you don't want me to know, then don't tell me. But of course, if you didn't tell me, then you know what happened. I ain't gonna talk that part of it. But anyway, happy birthday to you. Continue with your studies, get your profession, live a reasonable moral life, and other things will fall into place. May God bless you on this day. Good morning and welcome, Ismay Seymour. I will not keep my guests waiting much longer than this, Ismay Pereira. And unfortunately, let me apologize to you all because of the phone situation. Information that I should have received, I didn't get it. So I'll have to wing it a little bit today. But a lot depends on you in the studio there and what you have to say. So, welcome to Expressions. I don't know how many of you are there. Introduce yourself or yourselves. Good morning.
1: Good morning. My name is Alexa Cooper. I am the chief domestic investment officer with Invest Turks and Caicos. Unfortunately, we have no others joining us today. So it's just myself in the studio.
0: Well, sometimes, you know, one does better than two and three. That happens sometimes. Sometimes less is more. All right?
1: So I totally
0: anyway,
1: agree.
0: I am sure you will do justice. So tell us what it's all about.
1: All right. Good morning, everyone. So the purpose of my visit today and being on Expressions is to speak to you about the 50th anniversary and the vendor participation in this initiative. But before moving on to providing the information about the initiative, I just want to give a little bit of background and also some information on what Invest TCI is doing here in the Turks and Caicos. So just this year, in April, we launched our new five-year strategic plan, and with that came some changes within the agency, including the renaming of a number of positions in the unit. One of those changes was my role. I am now the Chief Domestic Investment Officer with direct responsibilities for the newly renamed Local Enterprise and Domestic Investment Unit, which is formerly the Business Support Unit. The name change reflects the direction that we are taking as an agency. While Invest Turks and Caicos continues to attract foreign investment into these islands, we also want to be very deliberate about building investment capacity right here at home among our Turks and Caicos Islanders and locally owned businesses. Within this unit, the MSME program lies, which I think most people are familiar with, but it is only one of the aspects of what we do. We also have our Incubator and Accelerator program, our Business Linkages program, and a number of other initiatives focused on supporting development and growth of our local businesses. Of course, there's one project I'm particularly excited about is our Grand Turk MSME storefront, which will be opening in September. This is another avenue where we are creating for our MSMEs, particularly those producing locally made products, to gain access to the cruise tourism market in Grand Turk and sell their goods and services. But I don't want to go too much into everything that we're doing at Invest TCI, because I think this deserves a show of its own. There are quite a few initiatives happening that I would love the opportunity to come back and talk about in more depth. So Mr. Hall will definitely have to come back and have a conversation.
0: Yes. At the same time, though, while I have you, I am going to provoke you a little bit to tell us about some of the grants. And it is important because there are considerable provisions to help our people. Some are aware and some are not. Because of all the negative things I would hear people say, and I constantly, about Turks and Caicos that is, and I constantly tell them, hey, when compared to other Caribbean countries, we are so fortunate in the number of areas where we help our people. And so just briefly, for the benefit of the public, just tell us about some of the grants that are offered by Invest TCI.
1: Okay, so under the MSME program, we have three benefits that are offered to qualifying small businesses. These benefits are cash grant, technical assistance grant, and also customs duty reductions. So the value for each benefit, we have three classifications, micro, small, and medium. So depending on the classification that your business falls into, that determines the value of the grants that and duty concessions that you can receive under the program. So for a micro enterprise, just for an example, we have a cash grant of up to $10,000, duty concessions of up to $10,000, and technical assistance up to $25,000. For a small enterprise, a cash grant up to $20,000, duty concessions up to $25,000, and technical assistance up to $10,000. And for the medium enterprises, we have a cash grant of up to $30,000, duty concessions up to $100,000, and technical assistance up to $15,000.
0: Wow, that's impressive. Now, let me say this to the general public. You can't just go with your pretty smiling face and think you walk out with money like that. You have to get your business plan put together. And in case you don't know where to go, in Grand Turk, just go see Pop Bain. There may be others, but I know he does it. In Provo, just go and see Drexel Seymour. There may be others likewise, no doubt, but I know he does it. And so there are lots of money out there. It's just a matter now, of course. Some of them sit right down, and when they see me later on some, oh, well, that's only for the elites of it, for whoever has small businesses properly licensed and you put your plans together. Simple as that.
1: Yes, that is correct. But I would like to say also, what we have done, we've brought some of those services internal, so we can also assist you with putting together your business plan. We do also have our service providers that can also provide that support. Of course, that's going to be at a cost. But to qualify for the program, like Mr. Hall said, you have to be registered, a registered business. We do have priority areas that we give support in, and it ranges from agriculture, fisheries, tourism such as vacation rentals, bed and breakfast, tourism activities.
0: Could you put some figures to that, like in fisheries and agriculture, what grants
1: yes,
0: are available?
1: Yes, definitely.
0: Let the public
1: so,
0: hear.
1: Yes, for fisheries and agriculture, those grants are a little bit more. So we give a $50,000 grant for fisheries and agriculture.
0: Wow, I look like I quit fishing too early. Boy.
1: And in addition to that, we also provide duty concessions. But of course, those areas are also receive duty concessions through their farmers registration and also their fisheries DM. DCR license, fisherman license. That's what it is. Yeah. So you can also receive duty concessions through having those licenses as well. But you cannot have both. So it's either one or the other that you will take.
0: That is certainly great to hear. Let me acknowledge the presence of my lovely daughter Indira, who's wishing her sister Nikki happy birthday. To Thomas Swan, who is celebrating his birthday today, and he say he joined 14 others celebrating his birthday today. Happy birthday to you, my brother. And to Seal Penn, there in the United States of America, and Fran and Fran, likewise, who wishes Nikki, her good friend, happy birthday. And Abigail Delancey, you still haven't answered my question I posed to you the other day. All right. But anyway, all right. What else is there you got to tell us? Tell us what else you have there cooking, my dear.
1: All right, we can move into the reason why I'm here.
0: Go right ahead. Just,
1: the crux of the matter. So in observance of the 50th anniversary celebration, the Minister of Education, Honorable Rachel Taylor, I would like to say shout out to her for including us in this initiative. She reached out to Invest Turks and Caicos to collaborate on getting our local businesses involved in this celebration. And of course, anything that creates a meaningful opportunity for our MSMEs is something that Invest TCI is going to welcome. So we welcome the collaboration. And the idea was really to ensure that our micro, small and medium enterprises, as well as the wider creative community, were not just looking on at the celebration, but were actually positioned to participate and benefit commercially from them. Invest TCI was therefore asked to lead the coordination of the vendors and their procurement of the 50th anniversary paraphernalia. This is also a process in which this is also a process in place to protect the integrity of the 50th anniversary brand. Any product mock-ups using the official anniversary branding have to be submitted through Invest TCI for approval before production. So we are coordinating that process and making sure that what goes into the market is consistent with the approved branding and standards. So we started by reaching out to approximately 40 MSMEs operating within this particular space. And I wanted to point out that we didn't limit the opportunity only to businesses that are already beneficiaries of the MSME program. We extended it to other local businesses that we knew were operating in this space as well. So coming from that outreach, approximately 17 businesses expressed an interest in becoming official vendors. We then brought the interested vendors together with the ministers, the Honorable Taylor and also Honorable Robinson, and members of the anniversary committee. That gave them an opportunity to hear more about the celebrations, see the official anniversary crest, understand the branding requirements, view concepts and mock-ups of the products. So coming out of that meeting, we were able to secure 9 official vendors who have been approved to use the 50th anniversary seal on their approved merchandise. What is also important is that those vendors are not all concentrated in Providenciales. We have vendors from Grand Turk, and also North Caicos. So we have been able to spread the opportunity across the wider Turks and Caicos Islands. I just want to add as well that the celebration will run over several months from August to October. I think that's what we get.
0: Yes.
1: So this really creates a sales season for these businesses rather than just a one-day opportunity. Government ministries, departments, and agencies are being encouraged to purchase their anniversary items from the approved local vendors. Government has also agreed to provide duty exemptions on the approved paraphernalia being imported by the participating in MSMEs, which helps to reduce the cost to the vendors and ultimately allows these savings to be reflected in their pricing. So, you know, that's just in a nutshell what it is that we're collaborating with the ministry on. I must also mention that we've also put together a catalog of the vendors, which is called the Official Vendor Product Catalog, which will be distributed shortly. It's in digital format, and we also have a QR code where you can scan on your phone and easily have access to easily have access to what is in the catalog. So in that catalog, we have the listing of our 9 official vendors, their contact details, as well as their product offerings. So if you're interested in ordering from either one of them, you are able to reach out to them directly.
0: That is certainly great to hear. And I will encourage all of the vendors to make sure, be creative and come up with local products. I don't want to see no Jamaican Rasta and One Love and Jamaican colors. That's not our culture. Display our culture. There are a lot of things, you know, locally. What about Fana grass? How many of you ever hear about Fana grass? A particular grass that they would use to make these fanners, to separate the grits from the husks and the corn flour and things like that. You know, you could still make those. A lot of straw work and so on. What about making model boats and label them, of course, Turks and Caicos, perhaps with some of the old names that we had. In the meantime, let me welcome Carolyn Lightburn, Stephanie Musgrove, and Bianca Brown, who wishes Nikki happy birthday, and Georgina Stiles, who is just about always there with me. Welcome to Expressions. Well, Ms. Cooper, you have done a wonderful job in explaining. I don't know if there's anything additional you'd want to share before you depart. If so, go right ahead.
1: Yes, thank you for that. I just want to add that initiatives like this matters for several reasons, because there is a real commercial opportunity for these businesses. They are getting a national platform, greater exposure, and access to a market that perhaps they would not ordinarily have. But it also matters from a wider economic standpoint, because when we import commemorative items that could have been supplied locally, much of that money immediately leaves the islands.
0: Right.
1: When we purchase from a local business, more of that money remains here in the economy. That business may be paying a local printer, purchasing from another local supplier, employing someone locally, or spending that income again within another local business. So that same dollar continues to circulate within our economy. And in a small import-dependent economy like ours, this is important. The other part of this is capacity building. If one of these MSMEs successfully delivers a significant order for a national celebration, meeting the required quality, quantity, and deadlines, that business has now demonstrated it can deliver at that level. That positions them to compete for the next opportunity, whether that opportunity comes from government or the private sector. I say this because these are some of the reasons given for not supporting local business. So I would like to see us continue thinking this way beyond the 50th anniversary, where when national events are happening, where we include our small businesses. So again, whenever we are planning major national events, one of the questions we should be asking very early in the process, what can be produced or supplied by Turks and Caicos Islanders and locally owned businesses? And then we need to make sure those businesses know about the opportunities early enough and prepare to take advantage of them. Because at the end of the day, a celebration of 50 years of nation building should also create opportunities for the people and businesses that are helping to build this country. And every dollar we spend with a local business has the opportunity to walk twice. Once for a business, and again within the wider Turks and Caicos economy. So this is why initiatives like this matters.
0: Well, all I can say, Ms. Cooper, the Chief Domestic Investment Officer for InvestTCI, let me say I endorse your message.
1: Thank you very much.
0: Thanks for coming to Expressions today. And God bless you. Keep up the good work.
1: Thank you very much for having me. It was a pleasure to be in your company this morning and to convey this information to the public. So my leaving words for you, support local. View our vendor catalog, place your order, purchase your commemorative items, and enjoy the period of celebration for the 50th anniversary of nation building. And support the 50th anniversary of nation building. Thank you.
0: You are most welcome. Enjoy the rest of your day. Thanks again.
1: You're welcome. Bye-bye.
0: Good morning and welcome, Thelma Lightburn, my beautiful cousin down there in Blue Hills. And Miss Susan Cuesta, welcome to Expressions. All right, G, I'm going to ask you to pull up something from Saul Key. There's one of those old songs I love, Mama Food is Nice or something like that. Because I tell you, I used to enjoy going over Saul Key, some of the lovely meals prepared by Pat or the late Kingsley Bean's mom. Leo Selva's mom. I used to have a wonderful time over there, I tell you. All right, so lively up the place a little bit with some Saul Key music. Lots of talent. I don't know, but Saul Key people, man, they're good on singing, good on putting music together, good on instrument. Talented people. Yes. All right, let it rip, sir.
2: Yeah, man. Mama good is nice, you know.

Yeah, man, keeping up with the culture. And later on, towards the end of the show, keeping up with the culture, because the other night we couldn't even give away $100 in minutes. I'll perhaps throw out about three more questions. If you could make it up for $100, so when I leave here, those that weren't put on will all be put on together right now, today. Of course, I've been without my phone, so I've been somewhat handicapped, but certainly we'll have this sorted out after I leave the show. All right? Okay. And that's not depending on a stimulus, because I mightn't go get mine until Thursday or so. I got to watch the line. Anyway, I want to say congratulations to Tony Garland on his recent appointment. I'm always happy whenever I see Turks and Caicos Islanders heading anything. And trust me, ever so often, when you pick up the newspapers, you see Turks and Caicos Islanders being appointed to various positions, and that's the way it ought to be. Now, there are some matters I want to talk about before we get down to the last segment of the show, which will be more fun-like, all right? And I want your participation. And a sore topic for me is keeping Grand Turk clean. Some sections of the town is fairly clean. But when you go on the outskirts, so let me start from up by Carnival. Now, you people outside the gate, some of you are just too damn nasty. The first thing the tourists see is a bunch of garbage where many of you rent your golf carts and whatever you. Can't you take a plastic bag and clean it up? Some time ago, I had Barrymore truck move 10 sacks of garbage from that area, which I paid for. I ain't paying for no more. I recall the Honorable Edwin Astrid and myself, we jointly paid to clean up another place. I ain't doing that no more. Some of you are just too nasty. And then when you turn that road, going to where Gil got his cement stuff and thing like that, the amount of cans and plastic on the side of the road, it's disgraceful. I was telling somebody, I wish they would give me the power. I'm not crazy about power, political or otherwise. But give me the power to say to certain individuals, you go here and clean that up and send the bill to so-and-so. If somebody give me that authority today, tomorrow I'll be on that. I don't know how some other people don't see that themselves. I have sent videos. I've talked about the roads into and out of Breezy Bray. The amount of cans and bottles and plastic plates and all along the road. It is unsightly. Very much so. I look down the road as you come over the bridge, as we call it, the West Road going down. That's getting pretty dirty. You know what I'm going to suggest? There was a time when we would use some of the prisoners. And have them clean up the town. Those very low-risk ones. Many of them getting overweight up there. Off of their 3 square meals a day. Then put them out there, let them do something productive. Help the very society that they have hurt. I know some of you contractors, oh, that's a job we should do. Man, get off in a damn butt and go find something to do. All talking about contractor, contract, contract, contract. Everything is not about contract. There will always be some. Right now, Jatessa giving out a whole lot. Line yourselves up. And don't tell me, well, it's only for select few. If you don't prepare your documents properly, then you ain't going to get none.
But I believe we should certainly use some of those prisoners who getting fat off our dime up there. I ain't saying we starve them, you know, but put them to use. Help clean the streets. And then secondly, like some have suggested, you have a number of able-bodied individuals walking about getting $1,000 a month. Put some of their lazy backside to work, assign a certain street, and say, you keep this street clean. Now, if it ain't clean, you're going to get no doggone money. That's what you got to do. Because other than that, we are creating a welfare system that will continue and continue. And you got some of them hiding under this thing about mental difficulties. Ain't no mental difficulty when they want to drink rum. Ain't no mental difficulty when they want to smoke this spliff. And so on the like. Let them put some labor in. By the sweat of your brow, you should eat bread. And really and truly, if you don't want to work, and you're able to work, then you should starve. You would say that sound mean, coming from Robert Hall, a very kind person. But the truth about it, why should other people be working, paying whatever taxes there may be? And then there are those who just sit on their backside collecting and collecting. That isn't right at all. Get out there and do something. Earn your keep. We have dozens of youngsters. You see them sitting on the wall, liming the bars of certain areas. Now, if you're working like some of the jet ski guys and then you won't cool out later, that's all right. But all day you're sitting there and then you're talking about society, get up off your backside and find something to do. Then let's have a chat about society. I'm always in discussion with people. Sometimes I've got to rule out on some of them. There are sometimes, you know, and I'm one of those, I do not like to use those 5-pound words, as the old people used to say. But a couple of times to get it clear in their dense head, I've had to use a couple of them 10-pound words. Because you have some of them, they can see every fault about society. Every fault about PNP, PDM. Can you see any fault about yourself? Look yourself in the mirror first of all. Remove the plank from your eyes before you seek to remove the beam from someone else's. You hear what I said, Eugenia Stiles and Robert Williams? Eugenia says, Honorable Francis always had workers to clean the roads. He used to walk around Grand Turk to make sure they are working. Well, as brand ambassador, that's one of the things I do, ride east, west, north, south. Even at the lighthouse. Now, Chucker should be doing a better job there. But not just Chucker, and not to picking on somebody. But if you're going to sell your coconut and chop it up, then clean it up. Why you think you must create your mess and somebody else got to do it? And then the other vendors. We got enough people paying them to take up donkey poop from all over the place. The mess you create, clean it up. All right. If anyone wishes to call in on any of these matters, please do so. 1-900-2222-007-946-2007. Georgina Stiles say, preach it, Honorable Hall. Grand Turk people are getting too nasty. Then they are blaming the Haitians. Well, the Haitians ain't all guilty. But boy, let me tell you something.
plenty of them contributing to this now. No doubt about it, I see it. All right? And no leave out the Dominicans. They do so too. I remember giving one Dominican girl a ride to the airport. She drinking her Corona. And just to get around the bend, she fling it at the road. I said, girl, we don't do this kind of thing around here. She said, that's creating a job for somebody. I felt like stopping the car and tell her, get the hell out and pick up the bottle. I suggest that's what the police should do when they see someone littering. Because mind you, it's on the law books. Stop them and tell them pick it up. And if they don't, then give them a fine. Wilton Barber Selva say, use them J.A. bad words. Yeah, a couple times I used that one too, you know. And Jamaica got some colorful one, them B.C. and P.C. and I was saying to somebody the other night, I think Jamaica got more bad word than anywhere else. Guyana and Trinidad got a couple, I tell you. But anyway, I used to say, and I ain't going to call the island, but I used to say that people who curse a lot have limited vocabulary until I spend a certain amount of time in a certain place. Because unless you use one of those that are not in the dictionary, it's like they don't understand, you know? But I always encourage people to use proper language. Now, as I said, at any moment, you feel free to call in 946-2007 or 1-900-2222-007 because you cannot message me. Good morning and welcome, Lorna Gilvey. And she says they can use the horse, donkey, poop to make fertilizer for our plant. That's a job for someone. Yeah, but again, ain't too many persons will do it. I mean, there's so many things that can be done around here, make money. Not that you got to copy everything elsewhere, but I always remember, and I believe until today, if you went downtown Montego Bay, Jamaica, you will see a guy there with a donkey, with a hamper, and lots of beautiful tropical flowers. How many of you remember seeing that? If any of you who have gone there and saw that, post it, let me see. Let people know ain't just Robert Hall talking about Jamaica because he used to grow there. He used to live there. Because I know that's what some say. But it's the truth. And tourists would go, pose, and take pictures with the donkey, but with that beautiful flowers and the hampers on the background. Lovely photos. And each time would pay that person so much. We got all these jackasses running about in there. Fellas ain't got sense to catch one of them and dress them up nicely. You can even put eyeglasses on them. Robert Hall giving you ideas, you know, and ain't charging you. Now, if I go do that, you know what they're going to say? Mr. Hall got so much going for himself, but that's what he going to do, take that from us. You know, stay there. Somebody from somewhere else will come and do the same thing like happens so often throughout these islands. And you behind the eight ball. Be a little bit more creative. All right. Now, I have been receiving a number of complaints about the way the Jamaican policemen operate, particularly here in Grand Turk. I have read some comments pertaining to Provo, but as I don't spend much time there anymore, the focus is more on Grand Turk. And some persons have complained that these officers don't know how to talk to people, that some of these officers use indecent language
even to women, you know, the big F's and so on. There are allegations about some of them entering and searching premises with no one around. I am not in a position to say that these allegations are correct. I want you to get me clearly. And there are some allegations that I would have to take with a grain of salt. But what I will say to Commissioner Bailey, and he and Turks and Caicos Islands know, I am one citizen who fully supports law and order, fully supports the police, whether they're from Jamaica, Barbados, Trinidad, St. Lucia, St. Vincent, wherever. Because I know we couldn't do it all by ourselves. And for the greater part, I am pleased with the reduction in serious crimes, particularly murder. No longer than last night in a conversation, someone said that we are listed as the top country for murder. And I told them, I said, that was so, yes, on a per capita basis, but that has now been reduced. And all kudos to the police force and to the community. Having said that, though, it is incumbent upon Commissioner Bailey, and no doubt he may have done that, to explain to his officers, to seek to understand the culture of the people. Some things might be acceptable elsewhere, may not be acceptable here. And like the song says, a man is still a man, even though he don't wear a jacket and tie. And so that guy in the street, as rugged as he may look, he has certain basic human rights that should be respected. Let me say again, I cannot vouch for the authenticity of these allegations. But if so, again, if so, that ought not be the case. Having spoken about the police and how they should be operating, we, the citizens, must cooperate. Georgina Stiles says, yesterday I saw someone on Facebook giving the donkey and TCI beer. The person should be giving the donkey food or water in the hot weather. Good morning, Karen Cox. And let's see what Cecil Penn says. Let the police do their job without interfering. Stop complaining, police, and not supposed to be friends and cover up. Those days are over. Well, what I am doing is not interfering. I am very supportive of police, not just today, from way, way, way back. All right? But all I am saying, law enforcers must make sure they are not law breakers. Respect the rights of every individual, whatever walk of life they may come from. And what I say goes not only for the Jamaican policemen, it goes for all police officers. But that is the focus of many Turks and Caicos individuals. They like to talk about what the police is doing or what they're not doing. All right? If there's anyone else with some information, then call in. The number to call is 1-900-2222-007-946-207-007. Robert Fulton says, good morning, Mr. Hall. How are you doing? Hope all is well. Continue to trust in God.
Yes, my brother is he who gives me breath, gives me strength. I do trust in him. Yes. Seal Penn says, I stand with the Jamaica police.

0: nonsense. Oh, they will know my voice, or they will. Hey, they don't know my voice, they. Tom, I think my voice is more recognizable than almost anybody in these islands. Time I've been down in Anguilla and leaving through the airport and talking, I hear somebody, I hear that voice somewhere. You know? I don't see what you're hiding for. But when you meet me, you will engage and take up all my time talking about this, that, and the other. Let your voices be heard. Number to call, 1-900-2222-007, 946-2007. R.I.G., before I switch into something else, I certainly would wish you to pull up another lovely island music. Let's keep it with the culture now, all right? The next thing, Lord, I wanted, while you get that one together, for us to do is with the culture, there was a regiment vessel in town. But it looked like bushcraft and boat gone. Can somebody tell me what this boat is? I thought that was assigned to Grand Turk. Please get that boat back here. We need to have such presence. Like Ed Forbes and many others have said. See, you're going cruise ship the other day. A couple thousand people on board. You got a number of persons out there on boats, on jet skis. You never know when you'd be called. We cannot always just rely on the private operators of vessels. And we thank them for the service they've provided. But government has an obligation. So let's have a vessel here. All right? Robert Fulford said the Jamaican police are doing a wonderful job. We as Turks and Caicos Islanders complain too much. Well, you see, what has happened, there's this sort of badmanism where some fellows want to play hero in the street among their peers to see how bad they could carry on, you know, before police. And so some of them got to get rough up. But, you know, conduct yourself in a certain way and no doubt you would be handled a certain way, too. All right? All right, R.I.G., put a little more music in the house. Then let's switch the tone, because T.I. people ain't talking much.
1: We're doing this for the culture. Y'all

0: time.
1: Well, as you hear being publicized even today, we are celebrating 50 years since the introduction of the ministerial system. I've been attempting to get as many of our chief ministers and premiers on this program, but at this time, several of them are taking their vacation. So far, we have had the Honorable Leader of the Opposition, Honorable Edwin Astwood, on the show. We have had the Honorable Norman Saunders. We have had the Honorable Derek Taylor and Honorable Dr. Rufus Ewing. I was seeking to get permission to interview Honorable Michael Eugene Mizik, but through my intermediary, I was told that the prison authorities are saying that cannot be allowed. And I am not sure that it's a matter that I should go all the way to the governor on. In fact, if you notice, no disrespect, I have not interviewed her. And I just don't like running to the governor on just about everything pertaining to Turks and Caicos Islands. You may view my attitude as wrong, but that's the way I feel. But I regret that I won't be able to interview Honorable Michael Mizik. Say what you like. This country has seen a great deal of development during his time. I do not condone everything that he may have done. And yes, there were some mistakes, or you can say there were some wrongs. And they are paying their price to society. Although the battle is not yet over, because I have no doubt there will be appeals upon appeals. But be that as it may, there is no denying the contribution that they have made. And you've heard me say ever so often the pride I felt when we hosted the Carifta Games in that brand new stadium that was built during his time. Back talk me if you wish. Until today, when I hop off that ferry at Belfry Landing and drive straight up to the creek in Larmus, where I used to dive in the boiling hole, paved roads, wider road than a narrow one that I had left. Thank God, I say. And I can remember the pride I felt when the causeway was opened. Everybody will talk, it should have been this way. Like the song said, coulda, woulda. But it has served a purpose and continued to serve. Of course, when you tamper with nature, there are certain repercussions, and that body of water there is strong. You may want to make your suit a certain style, but you have to make that suit according to the cloth you have. You understand that, Ed Forbes? I know you know about that. Yes. And so, when it comes to that, I guess the design went in accordance with the money that was available. And so again, that's only three. And I could go on and name more. And so, Mike Piper and others of you who were there, man, thank you very much for what you all did. All right? Stay strong. Within a week, I hope to visit you all. All right. Good. Good morning, Charles DaCosta. Again, man, boy, I got some faithful viewers, you know. And many of them, they're here in Turks and Caicos, but they're watching, they're listening. And Curtis, thank you very much for the update. You said the boat just arrived back in Grand Turk. Boy, they must have read my mind. Well, you know me. If I know and I see it, I can talk about it. All right, so good thing that they are back indeed. Great. The number to call is 1-900-2222-007-946-2007. And Lorna Gilvey says, this too shall pass. Yes, indeed. Everything is only but for a season, whatever that is. Anyway, it seems like today is one of those days when many of my listeners must either collect in their stimulus or ain't got a minute on their phones, because I'm getting no calls. And I wanted you to participate in whatever we talked about. But anyway, as I promise, I'm going to give you a few dollars in minutes. But today, this one will be done differently. All right? So, R.I.G., although I didn't give you notice, man, this summer getting hot. So, pull up the Eastern Caribbean song called Getting Hot, Hot, Hot. All right? And we'll use that intermittently as we put these questions out there. And again, it's all in keeping with the culture. I try to make a lot of it that way. All right? So after this song, the first question that I'm going to ask, and in case you people up here are not in Grand Turk, not familiar with it, I'm sure men in the Caicos Islands are. And the first question for the day, with $10 in minutes on the line, and you can get this one within half an hour after expressions, and whatever others who didn't get will get. All right? Within half an hour of expressions. Like my good friend up the road to say, he just used a different word, but I guess I got the money right in my back pocket. All right? So the question for the morning is, what is wampus? What is wampus? Getting hot, hot, hot.

0: Well, we have a caller there.
1: Yes, is that what was made? You used to make it with a truck tire?
0: Make what and with truck? Make what?
1: The wampus. And then you used to wear the shoes?
0: Where are you calling from?
1: Printer.
0: All right. Well, I guess there was a similarity here. That is correct. I'll leave your number with the technical operator. Wampus, they used to use the old car tire, cut them out like the sole of the shoes, and then put strings through it.
1: Yes.
0: And wear it. Very, very durable. Wampus, that's what it is.
1: Yes.
0: Keeping up with the culture. Now it's getting hot, but I can tell all of you, turn down that AC, because if you keep burning it like you normally do, then don't complain about your light bills. All right?
1: You want me to leave the number at the front?
0: You left the number with the operator, didn't you?
1: No, I didn't. I'll do it now.
0: Okay.
1: Thank you.
0: Well, one thing, you always get minutes now. I tell you. All right, good morning and welcome again, Robert Cat Williams. You're in the States and you could tell me the boat is back in the creek. You must have got started light like mine. And good morning, Glenn Lightburn. How are you, my brother? Nice to know that you are watching or listening to Expressions. Yeah. All right. Now, here's a different one. I'm going to test your culinary skills. How many of you have prepared minced or hash turbot? Give us in detail how you prepare minced turbot or a hash turbot. I know somebody who does it very, very well, but they ain't gonna call. And sorry, ain't no what's up today. All right, so let's get it. It's getting hot, and that minced turbot should be in the pot now.

0: Boy, I couldn't get any call before, I getting calls now. Boy, you know, people funny. Hey, let's see if you know how to fix this mince turbot or hash turbot. Let's hear.
1: You boil your turbot.
0: You boil the turbot.
1: You fry it on your oil. You heat your oil.
0: Heat your oil.
1: With your onions, scallions, thyme, and you know whatnot. And then you put your turbot into the hot oil.
0: Just like that?
1: Brown. No, you... After you pick your turbot, after you don't boil it, sorry, you season it to your liking, put it to the hot oil, and you let it brown, until it comes to that type of consistency that you like.
0: I think you left out one basic ingredient, though.
1: For?
0: What's that?
1: Your seasoning? Your oil?
0: You know, you said the oil, but anyway, we'll go with the seasoning.
1: The turbot?
0: Yeah, you gotta have a little bit of salt in there, baby.
1: Add your seasoning to salt.
0: Yeah.
1: Seasoning.
0: All right. You seem. Have you prepared it before, though?
1: Oh, yes, many times.
0: Who are you calling from?
1: Grand Turk, Nation's Capital, West Road.
0: Oh, I think I know who this is. I know policemen could have cooked turbot.
1: Turbot, lobster, conch. And shark and flat bar.
0: All right, I'm just making a joke with you, my dear. Leave your number with the technical operator, because you certainly have gotten $10. But anyway, I ask you, though, please leave the flat bar alone. They look better in the sea, all right? I know these days people even eating our sharks, something we didn't used to bother with at all. Today they're eating everything. Man, leave them creatures in the sea. I could understand the other kind of shark. In a real shark, then, okay?
1: Okay, you have a blessed one.
0: Same to you, my dear. All right, good. Man, these people, I gotta perhaps change some of what I say, because I often say, even this morning at the airport, when I go on their friend and myself to have breakfast, I see plenty of people here having breakfast. I say, boy, look like these ladies don't bother to cook. They eat in a restaurant more than anything else. I wonder how many of them can cook. But at least that one's on, like, and she got it down pat. All right, so let's warm up the place a little bit more. It's hot already, but it's getting hotter, boy. This is the summer. Getting hot.

0: Oh, yeah, the pot is hot, so let's hear. Here's for another one. But you know something, Lorna Gilby says she just cooked that this morning. It's a pity I'm so far away you couldn't send me some, because it's quite a while I had no minced turbot now, and I love minced turbot. You know, when I had Diplomat's Cafe, I used to like cook the minced grouper. And I remember this elderly gentleman. I believe he was from North Caicos, but was living in the Bahamas. So he ordered the minced grouper. But the way I prepared it, and I used a lot of that lime juice to kill the fish scent. He ate it, and he said it tasted good. He said, but I asked for minced grouper. This is lobster. I said, no, my brother, that is minced grouper. I could show you. All right? I'm not boasting of myself today as a chef, but I can handle myself. And I tell you what, C.I. and Herbert Adams could vouch for that. I make a mean crack conch. I see my technical operator shaking his head. You ever had some? Oh, he say, yeah, I didn't remember that. And as for my conch salad, that too is off the chain. I see some people chop up something and throw it in cold conch salad. And come on. One of these days, I got to put on my cap and my apron and show them how to do things. Now, this we call the culture. So when I talk about these things, you know, I ain't just talk. I walk the walk, man. Oh, yeah. So now here's another one then, coming back from the culture. Now and again, my sister will fix one of these for me. Now, let me see. And I hear nothing from down the Caicos Islands. What happened, South Caicos? Because I didn't talk about minced cowfish. Why you on call? Good morning, Mr. Lockhart. Well, I know them Lockharts was bad on their grains. They tell me Waiter Hall was, the late Waiter Hall was bad too. Man, they would see that cowfish in the distance. They fling that dog and grains in the air and it come down, bam, on that fish. I don't know if many cowfish are around like they used to be. Because a lot of things, you know, that used to be seem to be no more. Let me see what Pop Forbes says. She say, good morning, Pat. How you doing, my dear? Nice to see you listening in. She says, good morning, Mr. Hall. They forgot the liver. You save the liver. Fry it down first. Fry down your veggies. Then give it the coloring and taste. Oh, yeah, I see what you're saying. That turbot liver helped to give the flavor to that minced turbot. All right. Well, you know, by the way, different people tend to cook things differently. If you go to five different persons just for peas and rice, R.I.G., wouldn't you agree with me that five of them won't taste different? Yeah. Let me see. Anishka and Bristol, say, Honorable Hall, don't tell me that. I want some good crack conch when I get back. Still want my ginger lemonade. Well, I can tell you what. Just give me a little heads up, and I will get that done. I'm the kind of fella, you know, don't bet me about something. Don't challenge me, because I can do that. And you being a lady at that, man, I like cooking for ladies, you know. Perhaps that's why the ladies like me. Oh, one time, I ain't talking about now. As I cook good. And so, if there are a couple of ladies who want sample, I crack conch, I'll do it. Yeah, just for you. I'll do it for the culture. So let's play this one now. Do it for the culture, my brother. And then I'm going to put up another question. All right, let's do it for the culture. Yeah, seal pen, all these things we talking about got you homesick, eh? Boy, that's life. Yeah, man. But anyway, you know, make it home away from home. Cherish the memories. Yes.
1: I'm a lifer. We're doing this for the culture, not for the fame. In the bush. bush.

Now, keeping on the culinary side, I want somebody to call in and tell me how you prepare cocoa lumps. 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My sister still make a good cocoa lump for me. 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All right? But she still make a good cocoa lumps. But I know she ain't going to call in. So $10 on the line. I want to hear a young voice tell me how you prepare cocoa lumps. I could almost bet I ain't going to hear much of a young, real young voice. Anyway, let's do it for the culture then.

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0: I love you.
1: I feel it in my veins.
2: Tell me, Lightburn. 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
3: Yeah, I tell you, man, I'm getting some people turned on today. Some homesick, some want some of my crack con.

Not Honorable Portia Stubbs is saying to tell my sister she wants some of those cocoa lumps that she used to make for the premier. Well, I guess you got to be premier to get that one. Yeah. Well, mind you, ain't too late, you know. Strange things do happen in life. A lady kicked down the glass ceiling before. Maybe you could be the second one. Who knows? All right. Let me see what Georgina says. It says, these TCI cooking brings back memories today of my sister Sue. She loved to cook dinner home foods on weekends and so on. Yes, man. Bringing back the memories. Let's hear now. We know that young voice. Tell us how you prepare cocoa lumps. You had that mince turbot down, Pat. I want to hear how you make the cocoa lumps now.

0: Good morning. Welcome to Expressions.
1: Yeah. So, you pass up to do the cocoa lamps. You boil your water. You put some flour and you put your flour in. And then you add your chocolate, your chocolate to it. Your Hershey chocolate or their own cans to it. And then you do some dough mix, you know, to make your dough boy. Hello?
0: That's all to it?
1: Oh, you put your sugar.
0: That's all to it?
1: Some people put cinnamon and stuff in it.
0: Some people put what?
1: Cinnamon.
0: Yeah? And what else?
1: Well, so... I can't figure out what else you want to hear.
0: Man, that thing ain't gonna taste right unless you throw in some sweet milk or cream.
1: Oh, yeah, salt and cream. Yeah, salt.
0: You know what I mean? Because just a raw cocoa like that ain't good enough.
1: Yeah.
0: But anyway, you're very close. You're very close. Now, mind you, I'm sure you did it in the right order. But you call most of the ingredients.
1: The ingredients, eh?
0: All right, yeah. So just leave your number. I know that.
1: Seven.
0: Hey, tell me something while I got you. You still people, get much cowfish down there?
1: I think people still go for it, but I know how much you get, and boy, it's expensive. I know when we used to go striking cowfish with my daddy, two big cowfish we used to sell like for $1.50 or something, or $2. Now, you paying $10 or $15 for one cowfish.
0: Wow.
1: Yeah.
0: Well, I got you. Tell me about bonefish, because there's a lot of noise about taking away the nets and this and that. I know when Gu and your old man and others would come in with a couple hundred bonefish with a haul. Mm-hmm. Are they still hauling bonefish in good numbers?
1: I believe so. But like I say, but then that gill net, they got to stop that. That's all, because that gill net don't play. I tell you, once I haul with a gill net, I tell you on one of your show, once. And man, that thing bring tears to my eyes. Because so much of fish was in the net. And time, we finished taking out the big ones that could have passed. That could have been passed. We have 400 bonefish in the net. Only we saved for 60 that Billy could have passed.
0: Wow. And once they hit that net, the rest of them small ones, they can die.
1: They can die because once they hit the net, right, they're going to feel like they're going to shoot. And then the net going to go in their gill and kill them. Yeah. That's how it's happened. That's how it's doing. See, like I said, right now, one man can go haul and bonefish today. Remember, you said, like, three men had to go haul bonefish one time. Because you had two men to bring the ring around for the fish to run back out. And then one man you thought go around to beat the water to make them run to the net.
0: Right.
1: But right now, one man can go haul and with a gill net. Because all they have to do with a gill net, scratch it out and anchor it. They anchor the two sides, you know, you say the gill net like 60 feet or 70 feet. They scratch it out too, and then they anchor. The gill net, you don't got to put no gill net around. Because once that fish hit that net,
0: that's it.
1: Dealer right the note for them. They're there.
0: Wow. Before you go now on another subject, what about turtles? Because one time there used to be a lot of turtle around.
1: Yeah.
0: And TI men, they have this thing about turtle as if it adds to their strength.
1: they saw like I know going to the boat when you go like pass and fish ski, sometimes you see really tall right up on the beach to lay the egg. And man, some fellas used to love to go right to there, Neil Force and them. They used to love to, and Aubrey Force and them, they used to love to go up on that beach and dig that tall net up and suck them eggs down real well, just like that, you know? Saying that gave them strength.
0: I never could have handled that. If that egg ain't boiled hard, I can't have it. And the thing with turtle egg, I tried it. You could boil it for an hour. It never turned hard.
1: They don't turn hard.
0: No. Even chicken egg, I can't eat that watery egg. That got to boil hard for me.
1: Yeah.
0: I don't know how people handle it.
1: And so what are you talking about the garbage boy, the place, man? I feel government need to tax garbage, man, and you can hire people like police or garbage policemen. So when they see you littering and things like that, they talk to you if you want to fine you. Because he's either too small to be the way he is, man. Too small to be the way he is. I think, you know what I'm saying?
0: I agree with you entirely, my brother, and I love your spirit, and I love your participation. We have shared a lot today. Thank you ever so much, and, you know, keep calling in from time to time.
1: Yeah, man, yeah. Like, sometimes it's one of the... I could answer every question you ask in a way, you know, because I say I ain't call when you was talking about other things. I'd be ashamed to call. just with a minute, you know what I'm saying?
0: I hear you.
1: Yeah. Yeah, all man. Right. I listen to your show all the time. I enjoy it.
0: Say hi to the boys down Congrand for me and to Bob Parker and those, all right?
1: Yeah, okay.
0: Okay, great.
1: Yeah.
0: All right. Pat Forbes, I guess, talking about preparing those coquelums, because, boy, I could tell you now, them folks in Middle Cakers, they know about their coquelums. Because many mornings as a school boy, before I went to primary school, I got my coquelums. Oh, yeah. Sometimes I have pap, but many times coquelum. How many know what pap is? And Pat says you have to use the very dark cocoa. Boil that, add your milk, make your dough, and add it with cinnamon or nutmeg. Yeah, now you're getting them tasted together. Lois Thompson says boil your cocoa and cinnamon and mixing in a bowl. Add flour, melted butter, sugar, butter. Anyway, I don't know about the butter part, but sugar, pinch of salt, milk, beat until smooth. Yeah, that sound like it. Yeah, man. Remind me of those old school days. You know, we need to have in some of these island festivals like I used to do when I ran MC Expo. Used to try keep these things alive. You know, today we're doing other people's stuff. We need to keep our own thing going. You know what I mean? When you cook that peas and rice, throw some dry conk in there, a little piece of salt beef or salt pigtail, that kind of thing. You know what I'm saying? You brown your sugar to give it the coloring you want, rather than using food coloring. Yeah, man. Papa Cardi say, what you say now? Said that's a name I ain't heard in a while. Oh, pap. Yeah, man. Pat Forbes says, I never really made it, but my mother and grandmother used to make it. As for the bonefish, they had stopped them from using the net. But anyway, I'm surprised, Pat. You say you never make the coquelums. That surprised me, because I thought almost every woman back in the day in Middle Cakers would have made coquelums. Yeah, man. What about fry cake? I still like fry cake. Now, some people say I talk about my sister too much, but man, sometimes she make that fry cake with little banana in it. I tell you. Old people say slam to the reef. Yeah, man, I love that fry cake. You see, after you're not going in the stores and buying all kind of thing, you don't know how to cut this cost of living. So many things you could do for yourself. Just being creative, I ain't trying to cut no restaurant or store out of business, but plenty of things you could do right there at home. Fix up your nice, nice, tasty meal. Like I was saying the other day, when you all talking about how expensive and how costly this light bill and fuel surcharge and what have you, instead of cooking every day, cook for 2 or 3 days. I don't cook that much, but since I'm a bachelor for a while, I start practice cooking for 3 days. So only thing I got to do is warm up. And warming up take less time and energy than cooking an entirely fresh meal every day. Now I do it for convenience. All right? But some of you need to think of that in terms of costs. And like I say, although it's hot, you're going to work, turn the AC off. You want to leave that piping all day, then you come back. Oh, pelican must have gone out of their blinking mind. No, you're going out of your mind. You know, you got to find ways to cut the costs. All right? Let's see what Seal Penn says. She says, Jesus, Mr. Hall, Northcaker style. My violet pen and Nan Andrea, they could cook that. Yeah, man, and people know better things, man. I send these people up here, but it was a little bit different. Go ahead, caller. Welcome to Expressions.
2: Good morning, Mr. Hall. How are you doing?
0: I am pretty good. How is my heavyweight champion going?
2: Yeah, I'm here in Chicago, man, enjoying the thing, working with the kids up here. Now,
0: which kids?
2: Some kids in Chicago.
0: Oh, kids in Chicago. Okay.
2: Yeah, we had some boxing match over here on Thursday night.
0: Any Turks Island kids up there?
2: No.
0: Not this
2: some
0: time.
2: Some kids. Not this time, no.
0: Okay.
2: Okay, you are talking about a coca lump, right? What we used to do is brown sugar, because I hear a lot of people talking about it without the coca. You brown the sugar and put the water and the brown sugar, put the dough in there, then you mix the thickening and thicken it, and you got coca lump.
0: You mean that you mix the cocoa and flour for thickening?
2: Right. You could mix the flour and put in the brown sugar pap.
0: Now that's pap. But that ain't cocoa lump, because you can't have cocoa lump if you don't have cocoa.
2: The cocoa lump, what you do with the cocoa, you mix the cocoa and the flour together for thickening.
0: I got you.
2: For the thickening.
0: Correct. If you find it too watery, just add a little bit more flour.
2: Then you put that, you put it in the pot, because you cut the dough off with the spoon. Cut the dough with the spoon, put it in the pot, and then you mix the cocoa and the flour together, and you make the thickening.
0: I got you. Sound like you know a little bit about these things.
2: I used to do it in the morning before we go to school. You know, cornflour, pap, soft grits, and cocoa lump.
0: I got
2: you.
0: That
2: was your breakfast before you go to school.
0: Yes.
2: So when you mix the coca lump, I was the boss at making coca lump, and that was one of my favorite things.
0: All right.
2: And mix that, put the milk in it. Sometimes you sweeten it with the milk.
0: Well, I can see you know more than just out of box.
2: No, that used to be my favorite thing, man. Coca lump.
0: Boy. I want to tease you this morning, though, because I watched one of your fights, particular one with Arlen Norris, and that was something else.
2: Hey, you know what? I would be the first to say I made it where I made it and didn't know what I was doing. Comparing to what I know now, I didn't know anything there. And I was fighting on TV. That just tell me where the other people was.
0: I got you. I'm taking nothing away from you, because, like I said, my brother, I used to be a boxing fanatic. I watched several of your fights. You certainly had the physique. You were one of the taller boxers at the time. You had a longer reach than most of them at the time. But the disadvantage you had, you didn't have a long amateur career.
2: Didn't know what to do with what I had, though.
0: Right.
2: And that's the difference between then and now. I had it, but didn't know what to do with it, because there's a big difference with the teaching part of it.
0: Yes.
2: I didn't have the fundamentals.
0: Yep.
2: I had the conditioning, but didn't know what to do with the conditioning.
0: Well, that's where, you know, today they have a whole team of trainers and this, that, physiotherapists, all kinds of individuals to help professional boxers. And so, you know, I give you your kudos, man. You are out there. As I said, I saw you on big television, you know.
2: That's what I'm saying.
0: Yeah, man.
2: All of those things, if I made it there then, right? HBO, Showtime, all them places.
0: Yep. Apart from that, I saw where you sparred with some of the best heavyweights there were at the time.
2: That's right. And guess what? That was 40 odd years ago.
0: Where?
2: 40 odd years ago, man. I look back, I say, 40 odd years ago, I was boxing with guys like Mike Tyson and Evander Holyfield and Lennox Lewis and Larry Holmes and George Foreman. And all of them got, that was 40 years ago.
0: Well, I have you. Who do you regard, though, as the greatest heavyweight ever?
2: Well, I would say Muhammad Ali.
0: Why?
2: Muhammad Ali is the greatest. If Muhammad Ali had the defense, he used to use his foot as a defense. You know, his movement is defense. Hand speed and footwork. But today is way more than that. Today is way more than what Muhammad Ali used to do. Because they're doing all of this. They got so much, you know, so much stuff that they do for boxing these days compared to those days. And those fighters back then is a lot better than these fighters today.
0: What do you think of Anthony Joshua and that other white English boxer? They're talking about them getting back in the ring. What's your thoughts on them? What's your advice to them?
2: Anthony Joshua and Tyson Fury. If Anthony Joshua looked like anywhere like he looked the other day, Tyson Fury would beat him. Because he got better footwork and he got better hand speed. And he is a mover. But Anthony Joshua capable of knocking him out if he catch him. But if you watch his last fight, if you watch the fight he fight last fight, he had no business getting knocked down by the guy. And boxing, he is the definition of what you call a stiff. That's the definition of a stiff. Who fight Anthony Joshua the last time?
0: I agree with you. My final question.
2: Go ahead.
0: As I said, my final question before you go, do you see any prospects for heavyweights from the Turks and Caicos right now?
2: We don't have no heavyweight fighters from this. A lot of potential, but we don't have that. We need to set up the Boxing Association to get them places.

0: I'm up here right now, and they're offering me to join the USA boxing in Chicago. Because when I'm here, they got fights. I be in the dressing room helping the kids.
1: I hear you. All right.
0: And that's what they had some good boxing up here Thursday night gone. So.
1: All right. I want to thank you for what you have done in the past and you continue to do there at the Felix Morley Community Center in Five Keys, helping a lot of the youngsters. They could make a fortune and have a great future if they discipline themselves and train. Thank you ever so much, and keep well, my brother.
0: Same to you, man. Have a nice day.
1: All right. Gee, let's do it for the culture, man. Yes.
2: We're doing this for the culture, not for the fame. In the book.

0: in bikini.
1: We don't do it for the fame.
0: We don't do it for the fame.
1: I love my Turks and Caicos.
0: I love you.
1: I can feel it in my veins.
0: It's running through my veins, baby. Ow!
2: Yes, do it for the culture. Well, you've heard quite a bit about us celebrating the 50th anniversary of the introduction of the ministerial system. With that came many, many changes. How many of you recall the days when we had financial secretaries? This will be my final question as far as the minutes are concerned. We had two Turks and Caicos Islanders who served as financial secretaries. Kindly tell us the names of those two individuals. Let me repeat. We have had two Turks and Caicos Islanders to serve as financial secretary. Who can tell us the name of those two individuals? The number to call is 1-900-2222-007, 946-2007. No point messaging me. It's all live calls. And that's the last $10 out there for today. Caller, go right ahead.
3: Mr. Albert Williams and Mr. Austin Robinson.
2: Where are you calling from?
3: Grand Turk.
2: I think I hear that voice before. Always chalking up some minutes now. Congratulations. You're right about that.
3: Okay, thanks.
2: Honorable Albert Williams. Albert Bertie Williams, my good friend. Good morning to you and your lovely wife. And Honorable Austin Robinson, he is no longer with us. Good morning to his lovely wife, Carmen. Now, this one is not a question, it's just a comment. We have had local persons as chief secretaries, and it's all a matter of time before I seek to interview them. Now, Honorable Portia Stubbs says Hartley Colebrook and Honorable Cynthia Astwood. No, I know that Honorable Cynthia Astwood was our first chief, Turks Island be made chief secretary, not financial secretary. Hartley Colebrook, I know he worked in finance, may have been permanent secretary in finance, but I don't recall him being financial secretary. My memory could have failed, but I doubt. All right? Good morning to you, though, Hartley, and your lovely wife, my dear cousin. Brenda Williams says Albert Williams and Austin Robinson. Yes, that is correct. Somebody already said that. And so, like I said, after I've gotten through with the other chief ministers and ministers and premiers, because we yet to have on this show the Honorable Galmore Williams, the Honorable Oswald Skippings, Honorable Charlene Cartwright Robinson, and then finally Honorable Charles Washington Mizik. But as you do know, right now the House is in recess, and many of the individuals that I've contacted, they are on the vacation, so hopefully when they return we could go through with that. Now, I don't want anyone to think that it's only the politicians that have helped to build this country as we talk about celebrating 50 years since the introduction of the ministerial system. But of course, the emphasis has been placed on chief ministers and premiers because we're talking about the introduction of the ministerial system. And everybody knows the Honorable J.A.G.S. McCartney was our first chief minister. I don't know if I will be around to see who will be the country's first prime minister. That's a tall order, and Turks and Caicos seem to be nowhere in the mood for that right now. But anyway, we have come a pretty long way, and we still have many more miles to go before we sleep, according to Robert Frost. Ladies and gentlemen, I do hope that you have enjoyed

So, ladies and gentlemen, do have a good day. And join me again on Friday, God Spares Life, when we hope to have yet another very interesting expressions. And those of you who can make it, do journey to Middle Caicos for the festivities there. Have a great day.

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1: I love my Turks and Caicos.
0: I love you.
1: I can feel it in my veins.
0: It's running through my veins, baby. Ow!
2: Yeah, this is Boy Bloody. And guess what? 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
2: Yeah, this is your boy Blody. 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
1: Big trouble, I'm a young 4J.

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Coming up at 1 is the community calendar, your guide to what's happening here in the Turks and Caicos Islands, sponsored by Caicos Cafe and J&J Super Saver Supermarket.

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And it's time now for the community calendar. Attention incoming students, parents, and guardians. Join us for the H.J. Robinson High School's New Student Orientation 2026 on Wednesday, 26th of August at 9 a.m. to 12:30 p.m. at the H.J. Robinson High School Auditorium. This is for new students and their parents or guardians. 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Robinson High School, learn about important school rules, meet the school's leadership and staff, and discover academic and extracurricular opportunities. Students will explore the campus, meet their peers, and gain valuable tips for overcoming challenges in high school. 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All students must attend in full school uniform and be accompanied by a parent or guardian. Start your journey at H.J. Robinson High School on the right foot. Don't miss this important day. And that brings us to the end of our community calendar. You can join us again tomorrow morning at 7:30 a.m. for more updates on what's happening here in the Turks and Caicos Islands. 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
1: Yeah, this is your boy Bloody. 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

9. It's 15 minutes after the hour of 1. You're listening to 89.1 FM, Sounds of Irish Star with my love. Coming up at 1:30 is the afternoon news, so keep it locked right here.

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13-year-old visitor recovering from Barracuda attack. Large cocaine operation uncovered at Kingston Port. Former Syrian president sentenced to death in absentia. We'll take a look at sports and the weather forecast. Stay tuned for those stories and more. 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

0: Listeners, we're at the middle of the work week. It's Wednesday, August 12th, 2026. Thanks for tuning in to RTC 89.1 FM. I'm Zoya Fassler. The Department of Motor Vehicles is advising the general public that several categories of public service vehicle licenses have reached their current quota limits and will remain closed to new applications. According to the DMV, there are currently 26 licenses available for community cabs and 16 for private charters. However, the quota for taxis, private transfer reserve, or VIP vehicles and omnibuses has been fully exhausted. The department says applications for the remaining community cab and private charter spaces will be processed on a first-come, first-served basis. No new applications will be accepted for categories that have reached zero capacity. The DMV also announced that public service vehicle industry is also undergoing a comprehensive audit and operational overhaul. Minister with responsibility for Home Affairs, Honorable Akira Mizik, says the government recognizes the importance of the public service vehicle industry to residents, visitors, and the wider economy, but also acknowledged that authorities also have a responsibility to ensure the industry is properly regulated and that operators comply with the necessary requirements. Honorable Mizik said the audit and overhaul will address longstanding issues and strengthen the overall system. Members of the public seeking further information can contact the Department of Motor Vehicles at telephone number 649-338-5022. And on a recent episode of RTC's Financially Speaking, Minister with Responsibility for Water Undertaking addressed the challenges in both Salt Quay and Grand Turk. Ardenay Denny has the story.
1: During a recent interview on Financially Speaking, Honorable E.J. Saunders sat down with Drexel Seymour to discuss a plethora of issues, including the water issues in Salt Quay and Grand Turk.
2: We are right in the middle of getting the new filter installed.
3: Okay.
2: So that's on island now and in country now and being fixed and installed in Salt Quay. So there's some retrofitting that's required to the piping because
3: it's so not- at the moment, what are the people in Salt Quay getting a limited water supply?
2: The Salt Quay is low on water, certainly, there are persons with private tanks with water in it that's sharing water, and the Water Undertaking Department is shipping 105, if you want to be exact, 105 5-gallon bottles of water to Salt Quay every 3 days. To me, that's not a proper solution. For me, that's more of a drinking water solution than, you know, bathing and flushing and washing and all the sorts of things solution. But that's what's happening. I visited Salt Quay for most of the day last Thursday. There was dozens of bottles of water there with water in them, the 5-gallon bottles, which meant that we had met that needs at that time because all of them weren't used up, and they keep refilling them and sending them back. We're now, like I said, just about solve the problem because the filter's here. The filter's not a little filter like this. It's a big, big filter. It's certainly more than 4 feet high, probably about 2.5 feet wide. And so it's a big device. Like I said, it's here, and the pipes are being retrofitted.
1: Honorable Saunders then went on to discuss the reasons for the disruption of water on Salt Quay.
2: Why did this happen? And the RO plant's been there for a while, and these pods eventually go down. And so when the filter went down, they went over to fix the filter. They realized that it couldn't be fixed, and they put in an order for one. They couldn't find the exact one, so they had to buy something similar. And then it was had to be shipped to the Turks and Caicos. And the size of it, it's not something you can just send by FedEx, despite the people saying that. But the issue is that when the government moved to potable water that they were making, they moved away from rainwater.
1: He then went on to discuss his solutions to the water crisis.
2: What we're going to do is that we're going to get the tanks repaired, and we're going to set them up to capture rainwater. As I told the deputy director, it's better to have a tank full of rainwater than to have no water.
3: Yeah.
2: Even though I know that they think potable water is the best, and then the rainwater.
3: You still have
2: I'm just telling them, we all grew up with
3: of course,
2: water.
3: Yeah, absolutely.
2: So we're going to capture rainwater.
3: Yeah.
2: And I'll fix the tanks. we're going to, so we can capture the rainwater, we're going to fix the RO plant. I have said to the team this morning, we should buy a much smaller RO plant. You could get RO plants for about $30,000 that can produce about 3,000 gallons. So we should do another smaller RO plant. And what I'm thinking is that we'd have it making water from one for the government large storage tanks, which is in the north. So that's filling up as a plan B also. So that's where we put money into the budget to get a smaller RO plant. Okay. So in addition to the main one that's getting a new filter. But also we're going to get a fuel tanker. I had said a fuel truck, but I believe that we could do something a little bit smaller because we need about something that can carry about 1,000 gallons. Because the way people get water to their homes in Salke is they run garden hoses from the storage tank to their house, which could be, let's say, 1,500 feet away or maybe a quarter mile away. Okay. And they're running a garden hose trying to fill up their tank, personal tank, from the main storage thing. Okay. So that's a lot of water is getting wasted between leaks and everything in the pipe and the hoses. So the other things that we're going to do is that we're going to get a tanker, water tanker, so we could then take water at least 1,000 gallons at a time from the storage tanks and then take it to people's houses and then pump that water into their tank. Okay.
1: The discussion then shifted to water issues in Grand Turk.
3: Okay, now what about the water situation in Grand Turk?
2: Situation in Grand Turk, we think that we're on top of it. There's still issues with the distribution system, the piping system, and and so we're going to look into that. Now, one of the things that I have, I don't think the cabinet minutes have been out yet, but I will pre-announce it ahead of the cabinet minutes because cabinet has already approved it. But I brought a paper to cabinet, what the cabinet approved it to allow us, because in Grand Turk, Salke, and South Caicos, only the government can produce water. Mm-hmm. Only the government can produce water. No one else can produce water. There's no other water model for those. It's in legislation. And so I've brought a paper, and cabinet agreed to allow us to change that, to change the legislation to allow different type of models, water production models in those islands.
3: Because I heard there was some parties interested in doing city water in South Caicos.
2: So we'll be able to now allow that. Upgrade, modernize the water production.
3: Okay.
2: Not just production, but also distribution systems in those islands at minimal cost to the government.
3: Okay.
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0: Thank you, Denise. And a 13-year-old girl is recovering after being bitten by a barracuda while doing handstands in shallow water during a birthday vacation in the Turks and Caicos Islands. Claire McDonald of Sugarland, Texas, was in about 4 feet of water on July 19th when a barracuda struck her left hand, causing severe injuries that required emergency treatment on island and reconstructive surgery after she returned home. The incident happened on the first full day of a family trip celebrating Claire's birthday. Claire said that she was doing handstands in the water when the fish suddenly bit her hand. The attack caused heavy bleeding and severely lacerated 4 tendons, a ligament, and a nerve. An off-duty nurse who was at the beach rushed to help and fashioned a makeshift tourniquet to control the bleeding while the family waited for emergency responders. Claire was taken to hospital where medical staff spent about 5 hours treating the injury. Much of the procedure was focused on thoroughly cleaning the wounds to reduce the risk of infection. She later returned to the Houston area without developing an infection and began preparing for specialized surgery to repair the damaged tendons and other structures in her hand. In an interview with ABC News, Claire spoke about how she felt during the incident.
4: I was really scared because I love horror movies, and there was a big cut on my hand that I first saw, and there was just blood pouring down my arm, like rushing. And then when it let go of me, I looked behind me, I just saw a big silver like tail, and I thought it was a shark. My biggest fear was losing my hand.
0: Claire and her family believe the barracuda may have been attracted to the reflection from shiny jewelry she was wearing. Barracudas are known to investigate flashes and reflections that can resemble the scales of small prey fish. The encounter highlights the potential risks of wearing shiny objects while swimming in waters inhabited by barracudas, although attacks on humans are considered rare. In an interview with Fox 26 Houston, Claire and her mother spoke about how rare these things are, and that you must still enjoy your time.
5: Number one, just make sure that everyone is aware that these things can happen. It's rare, not to be afraid, but just to educate.
6: Be careful because there's always risk. Take out all your jewelry before you go in the water and enjoy your time. Like, enjoy your time with your family because you can never know what happened. But also have fun in the ocean. Don't be scared.
0: Claire later nicknamed the fish Susie and has used her experience to warn other swimmers about wearing reflective jewelry in the ocean. Despite the severity of the attack, Claire said the experience has not diminished her love of the sea. She remains interested in marine life and still hopes to become a marine biologist. We wish you a speedy recovery, Claire. That was Local News Regional is up next.

A massive multi-agency operation at the Kingston Freeport Terminal in Jamaica between August 5th and August 7th, 2026, resulted in the seizure of over 2 tons of cocaine with an estimated global street value exceeding 21 billion Jamaican dollars, or approximately 135 million U.S. The operation led to a temporary lockdown of the terminal and the arrest of at least 8 port employees suspected of running an internal drug smuggling syndicate. The operation was jointly executed by the Jamaica Constabulary Forces, Firearms and Narcotics Investigation Division, the Jamaica Customs Agency, and the Specialized Operations Branch. Security forces intercepted the following contraband hidden inside commercial cargo containers. On Wednesday, August 5th, authorities uncovered 885 parcels, 1,017 kilograms of cocaine hidden in a shipping container bound for Spain. On Thursday, August 6th, officers found another 825 parcels or 932 kilograms of cocaine in a second container also destined for Spain. And on Friday, August 7th, a final search revealed 118.4 kilograms of cocaine and 256 pounds of ganja or marijuana inside a shipping container bound for Florida in the United States. This targeted crackdown is part of an amplified counter-narcotic strategy in Jamaica, which has seen record-breaking figures of over 7,226 kilograms of cocaine seized since the start of 2026. And on a lighter note, growing up in Abaco, Kristen McIntosh watched stars on television without imagining that she might one day appear on the screen herself. Now the 35-year-old Bahamian actress is building her own television career with a recurring guest role as a reporter on Tyler Perry's hit drama, The Oval. McIntosh landed the breakthrough opportunity in 2023 and has been contracted to appear in season 6 and 7 of the series as a news reporter. When she initially auditioned, she had no idea the project was a Tyler Perry production. She was simply told she was trying out for the role of a reporter. Although she felt the part suited her naturally, she did not expect it to develop into a recurring character. She was hired the same day she auditioned. The role became a significant step forward in her career. Since adding Tyler Perry Studios to her resume, McIntosh said she's received opportunities to audition for larger projects and has attracted greater interest from casting directors. Her portrayal of a reporter also gave her an opportunity to draw on memories from her childhood in the Bahamas. To prepare for the role, she studied old broadcasts featuring journalists at ZNS. McIntosh continues to live in Atlanta and sharpen her acting skills through industry masterclasses. She acknowledges that building a career in entertainment can be difficult, but credits the support of her family with helping her remain persistent through the setbacks. Now enjoying one of the biggest opportunities of her career, McIntosh is encouraging other aspiring Bahamian actors not to give up on their ambitions. That was Regional News. World News is up next.

Ousted Syrian President Bashar al-Assad has been sentenced to death in absentia by the Fourth Criminal Court in Damascus for war crimes and crimes against humanity. The landmark ruling handed down on Tuesday, August 11, 2026, represents the first conviction against Assad since his five-decade family regime collapsed in December 2024 following a lightning rebel offensive. The court found Bashar al-Assad guilty of premeditated murder, torture, and crimes against humanity carried out during Syria's 14-year civil war, which resulted in the deaths of roughly 500,000 people. A total of 8 former officials were sentenced. Assad's younger brother, Maher al-Assad, former commander of the 4th Armored Division, and former defense minister, were also sentenced to death in absentia. Bashar and Maher currently reside in Moscow, having been granted political asylum by Russia immediately after fleeing Damascus in December of 2024. Syria's transitional government, led by President Ahmed al-Shara, has formally requested that Russia hand over the Assad brothers to face justice. The Russian government has maintained diplomatic ties with Syria's new leadership, but has not yet indicated whether it will honor the extradition request or enforce the Syrian court's death sentence. And a gun battle between rebels and Nigerian security forces has left 10 police officers dead in a remote part of the country's conflict-battered north, authorities said Tuesday. The clash, which occurred on Monday in the Sakaba Council area of Kebbi State, also left 2 civilians and 17 of the rebels dead, police spokesperson Bashir Usman said in a statement. The rebels were heavily armed and riding on motorcycles when they were intercepted by security forces. The attack is the latest in a cycle of violence in Africa's most populous country, where gangs compete for territory and control of natural resources in villages where they outnumber the country's overstretched security forces. Dozens have been killed in recent weeks across the north, and security forces are often targeted. That was World News Sports. Is up next.

0: Jorge Messi, father and longtime representative of Argentine soccer icon Lionel Messi, passed away Saturday, August 8th at the age of 68, according to Sanatorio Centro, the medical center in Rosario, Argentina, where he had been receiving medical treatment. Dr. Carlos Mackey, the hospital's medical director, confirmed that Messi died in the early hours of Saturday morning. Out of respect for the family's privacy, he said no additional information about the cause of death would be disclosed. Jorge Messi played a central role throughout his son's extraordinary football career, remaining by Lionel's side through some of the most significant moments of his journey. He was there during Messi's historic years at Barcelona, his difficult departure from the club, and his subsequent moves to Paris Saint-Germain and Inter Miami. He also witnessed the highs and lows of Messi's more than two decades with the Argentine national team, including the team's triumphs and disappointments on the world stage. The Royal Spanish Football Federation, the governing body of Spanish football, also expressed its condolences, sending its love and affection to Lionel and his loved ones in these moments of deep sorrow following Jorge Messi's death. The news comes just weeks after the Messi family publicly addressed concerns about Jorge Messi's health during the 2026 FIFA World Cup. At the time, the family confirmed that he was undergoing medical monitoring for a health issue and said he was recovering and progressing favorably. It remains unclear whether his death was connected to the health problems previously reported. A private funeral service was held in Rosario on Sunday, August 9th, attended by Lionel Messi and close family members. And FIFA is assessing the potential impact of expanding the 2030 World Cup to 64 teams, according to a document seen by Reuters. The tournament is already undergoing a major expansion, with the 2026 World Cup increasing from 32 to 48 teams. That format introduces four additional groups, as well as an extra knockout round. South American football governing body CONMEBOL formally proposed a 64-team tournament last year, arguing that a larger field would allow more nations to take part in celebrations marking the World Cup's centenary in 2030. FIFA's study will examine whether another expansion could enhance the tournament and broaden participation while weighing potential drawbacks, including a dilution in competitive quality, increased fixture congestion, greater operational demands, and possible market saturation. According to the document, FIFA is expected to select an agency to conduct the assessment on August 14th. The chosen agency will then have just 4 weeks to complete its analysis, with the final report due by September 11th. The 2030 World Cup is being jointly hosted by Morocco, Portugal, and Spain, while Argentina, Paraguay, and Uruguay will host one match each to celebrate the tournament's 100th anniversary. That was sports. Let's take a look at the weather. TCI National Weather Service will provide us with the three-day weather forecast.
1: The general situation: high pressure ridging will continue to maintain mostly stable conditions for the early part of the day, with shower chances increasing this afternoon as a tropical wave approaches the Turks and Caicos Islands. Special warnings: a heat advisory remains in effect for the Turks and Caicos Islands. Residents and visitors should take the necessary precautions while outdoors during peak sunshine hours, 10 a.m. to 4 p.m. and to safeguard their health, as heat indices ranging from 100 degrees Fahrenheit to 105 degrees Fahrenheit are expected. The UV index: the public is advised to wear protective clothing and sunscreen and seek shaded areas while outside during peak sunshine hours, as UV indices are expected to be in the very high to extreme range. Saharan dust: a plume of Saharan dust is producing milky, hazy skies across portions of the Turks and Caicos Islands today, which will filter out by this afternoon. All areas: partly cloudy and hazy with a low 10% chance of isolated showers and possibly an isolated thunderstorm this afternoon. Partly cloudy with a low 10 to 20% chance of showers and isolated thunderstorms tonight. Winds: easterly at 5 to 15 knots. Seas: slight to moderate with wave heights of 3 feet or less near shore, building up to 4 feet offshore. The daytime high temperature, 91 degrees Fahrenheit. The overnight low temperature, 82 degrees Fahrenheit. And the heat index for today, 105 degrees Fahrenheit. Sunset would be at 7:21 p.m., the next low tide at 2:39 p.m., and the next high tide at 9:05 p.m. The extended forecast: the chance of showers and thunderstorm activity will persist across the Turks and Caicos Islands through Thursday as a tropical wave moves westward. Conditions will improve on Friday as high pressure builds across the area. Thursday, a low 20 to 30% chance of showers and isolated thunderstorms, partly cloudy to cloudy, with a high near 90 degrees Fahrenheit. Thursday night, a low 10 to 20% chance of showers and isolated thunderstorms, partly cloudy with a low around 82 degrees Fahrenheit. New rainfall accumulation between a tenth to a quarter of an inch. Winds east to southeast at 10 to 20 knots with higher gusts in the evening. And seas slight to moderate with wave heights of 3 feet or less near shore, building up to 4 to 5 feet offshore. Sunrise will be at 6:26 a.m. and sunset at 7:21 p.m. Friday, partly cloudy with a high near 91 degrees Fahrenheit. Friday night, mostly fair with a low around 82 degrees. Winds east to southeast at 15 to 25 knots with higher gusts. Seas slight to moderate with wave heights of 4 to 6 feet near shore, building up to 7 to 8 feet offshore. Sunrise will be at 6:26 a.m. and sunset at 7:20 p.m. The tropical weather outlook: Central Tropical Atlantic, AL92, an area of showers and thunderstorms associated with a tropical wave, is located about 900 miles west-southwest of the Cabo Verde Islands. There is a high chance of formation through 48 hours and through 7 days. A tropical depression will likely form within a couple of days while the system moves westward to west-northwestward across the Central Tropical Atlantic. Central Subtropical Atlantic, AL93. An area of low pressure is located about 1,050 miles east-northeast of Bermuda. The system has a medium chance of formation through 48 hours and through 7 days. A short-lived tropical storm could form while it moves eastward to east-northeastward at around 20 miles per hour across the central subtropical Atlantic. The eastern tropical Atlantic: a tropical wave just offshore of the coast of West Africa is producing disorganized showers and thunderstorms. This system has low chance of formation through 7 days while it moves westward or west-northwestward across the eastern and central tropical Atlantic. That is the 3-day public weather forecast issued on Wednesday, the 12th of August, by the Turks and Caicos Islands National Weather Service.

0: 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Stay safe, Turks and Caicos. I am Zoya Fassler.
1: Left on Church Street. Sharper left. No, your other left. Did I say left? Nope, you missed it. 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
1: Yeah, this is Boy Bloody. And guess what? 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

for a man to know where he's going, he must first know where he's been. Respecting his past, honoring his present, thus creating his future. Genesis.

above all, you keep your clarity, you keep your focus, you keep your sense of love, and you keep your sense of purpose. Those are, they're integral, you know, they're key. Happiness, you know, a lot of people define success differently. You know, for me, you can have everything. You can have all the money in the world, but if it's not enjoyable, if it's not sustainable, if you can't be a person of integrity while having all these things, what does it matter? What does it mean? 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
1: Sounds of KB, the haves and the haves not. Like you ain't worth, oh, some guy listening to 89.1 FM. It's top of the hour, 4 p.m. This time check is brought to you by Extreme Auto. And also coming up at 4 is BBC News Hour. So keep it locked right here.

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1: If you're from

0: chance so many people on earth. We'll also hear from the internationally renowned Colombian ballet dancer Fernando Montaño, who grew up near the epicenter of Monday's earthquake. He is still waiting to hear from some friends and family. We'll be speaking to him in half an hour. But we are going to begin today with a story we touched on in the programme yesterday. Two homes in a Palestinian village in the occupied West Bank that are still, for a fourth day today, surrounded by Israeli settlers. They're stopping the families from getting in or out, and they've cut the power and water to the houses. Israeli settlements in the West Bank are illegal under both international and Israeli law. However, so far, the Israeli security forces haven't been able or willing to break up what is effectively a siege. Some soldiers were filmed praying with the settlers. Well, yesterday we heard from one of the families trapped in their home in Kusra. A man called Yusuf Hassan described how they were short of food and that his young daughter needed medical attention. We've heard that an ambulance has since evacuated her and brought some supplies. Well, today we've had this from their neighbours. Kusai Abu Rida recorded a video on his rooftop with some men appearing to be Israeli settlers in the background.
1: I am Kusai Abu Rida from the village of Kusra, south of Nablus. 4 days ago, settlers came to the house and blocked us from leaving. They stopped anyone from coming to the house. We have been deprived of all necessities. They cut off the electricity and water and supply of health care. There is a family living in a nearby house. They have two children, aged 4 and 2. They have also been cut off from the outside world. We are unable to leave the house and our situation is tragic. The soldiers arrived at the house, but they did nothing. We appeal to the humanitarian organizations to help us and protect us and provide food and medicine to the families who are besieged by the settlers.
0: Kusai Abu Rida there. Well, the BBC's Middle East correspondent John Donison is in Kusra and joins us on the line now. John, good to have you with us. Just tell us what's going on right now and what happened earlier today.
2: Well, we are on the hillside opposite these four houses. We actually have just come back from trying to get to those houses. We drove along the road, along the ridge, got to within about a kilometre, and then we hit an Israeli army roadblock. They were perfectly friendly at that roadblock, but they wouldn't let us go any further. And then we actually saw the settlers coming down towards us on the back of a pickup truck. And the army basically said we needed to get out of there pretty quickly. It's interesting, in that clip you mentioned, the family who had to evacuate yesterday. Well, they're actually stood just 3 metres away from me, the two young girls with their mum, and obviously a pretty difficult 4 days for them.
0: Yes, indeed. What then is the Israeli government and the army line on what's going on and why this is still going on?
2: Well, the Israeli army line, pretty high up in the Israeli army, they have condemned really in pretty strong terms the actions of these settlers. In the past, we've certainly heard that the Prime Minister Benjamin Netanyahu, also condemning settler violence in the West Bank. I think the Israeli government knows that it plays pretty badly with the international community. However, the accusation from Palestinian families and from human rights groups that is that the Israeli military, in effect, allows settlers to act with impunity. Prosecutions for settler violence are incredibly rare. And, you know, there is a bit of a crossover. There are settlers who are in the military, either as reservists or serving. And, you know, we did have these scenes at the weekend you mentioned where the soldiers who came to protect, I suppose, these houses, these Palestinian families, were actually seen praying with the settlers. And I should say that within the Israeli coalition government, there are far right-wing cabinet ministers who not only don't condemn the action of these settlers, but are accused of actively encouraging them and indeed inciting them.
0: What is happening in Kusra? Is it isolated, an isolated incident, or is it part of a pattern that we've seen in the occupied West Bank over the last few months and years?
2: Well, it's kind of both, because we have seen a surge in settler violence in recent years. The United Nations says as many as 6

0: Attacks are happening on Palestinian communities every single day this year. There have been, I think, 12 Palestinians killed directly by settlers this year, as well as hundreds who have been injured. At the same time, this is a new tactic from the settlers. We have seen them using violence against Palestinian individuals. We've seen them burning property, setting fire to fields, olive groves, that sort of thing. But this tactic of, in effect, laying siege to Palestinian homes to basically starve people out, you know, they cut off the water, the electric, they weren't allowing food to get in, they weren't allowing for some time an ambulance to get in. This is a new tactic, and the aim is to try and take over Palestinian homes.
1: John, is there going to be another attempt by the army let's put it like this, break the siege and remove the settlers? Is that going to happen today?
0: Well, it's interesting because we spoke to the families this morning, and they said the army were there this morning. They came, they dismantled some of the settlers' tents, and they told them to move on. But then within an hour after the soldiers had moved back, the settlers were back. Now, as I say, we went to this Israeli army roadblock there. There were a few military vehicles. There were maybe half a dozen, maybe 10 soldiers. And we did see them heading up to confront these settlers as they came down the road in their pickup truck. While we were there, it looked to be pretty peaceful. They didn't seem to be getting them to move on, but that may happen later in the day.
1: John, thank you very much indeed. Our correspondent John Donaldson joining us live there from Kusra. Well, as John mentioned, the Israeli military has condemned what is going on as illegal, reprehensible and unacceptable. That's the establishment of settler outposts inside Palestinian villages. And yet, as we have also been hearing, there seems to have been little effort to remove the settlers. Doran Meinert is also in the village of Kusra. He's a retired colonel in the Israeli military, the IDF, who's now a member of Looking the Occupation in the Eye, a volunteer group opposed to the Israeli occupation. Why is the Israeli army finding it so difficult to break up that siege of these Palestinian homes?
2: Look, the army don't use their weapons, okay? They're not shooting the settlers. They're not killing them. They try to do it like a game, you know, to catch them without using a weapon. And when they are not using a weapon, so the settlers are young people, and they run away, they run on the hills, and the army cannot do anything about it. The only option is only if there will be a hundred of soldiers, or maybe 1,000 soldiers, so maybe they can do something. If they send only the 20 soldiers, nothing could happen. This place, this outpost, the army tried to destroy it maybe more than 10 times. And did it succeed? The army should get a decision and do it much more seriously, because what they are doing now is kind of game.
1: We saw some images of some of the soldiers praying with some of the settlers. What does that tell you about the army's position, or at least the army that is in Kusra, their position on what the settlers are doing?
2: A big part of the army are in the same side of the settlers. This particular soldier that you saw praying with the settlers are settlers by themselves, okay? A soldier from the next settlement, it's called in Hebrew, it's called Hagmar, a special kind of unit that built from the soldier from the settlers. And these settlers are in the side of the settlers that are in the outpost. So there's no chance that this kind of soldier will take them away from there. And what they do, they are their friends, as you see. Exactly what you say. They pray with them, they eat with them, they drink coffee with them. In Hebrew, we say they are sahbakim. They're good friends.
1: So even though the military command on Tuesday denounced what was going on as illegal, reprehensible and unacceptable, I mean, what you're saying is that there is sympathy or even support among sections of the IDF for these illegal outposts?
2: I think, first, the army duty is not to talk, is to do things. The army shouldn't be against them and say that they are against them. The army should act against them, not talk about it. This morning, the commander of the Central Command, which is a Brigadier General, Avi Blut, have been there and promised the Palestinian resident that he is going to solve the problem. And he didn't do it yet. You know, maybe he will do it in the close future, but yet he didn't succeed to do it. And it's very embarrassing, I think, for him and for the IDF.
1: And do you think that the soldiers who are sympathetic to the settlers, do you think they're in the majority or are they still a minority in the army?
2: I don't want to speak about the army generally, but the people that are in this area, in the West Bank, very big part of them are in the side of the settlements. Not only soldiers, even though some of the commanders, it's not serious. I think they have to work against all the outposts. And the reason why they didn't do it and succeed to do it now is because in the past they let them grow and let them get strong, and the state of Israel gives them everything. Okay, gives them electricity, gives them water, gives them protection by the army. And now they try to work against them, but they cannot because they are too strong. Now, as I said before, if they get a real decision and bring it, if the army, I mean the IDF, not only the people here, the soldier here in this area, the IDF will decide that this is the main mission, he could do it. But, you know, they don't have the government support.
1: And that was Doron Meinert, who was a colonel in the Israeli military, the IDF. He's now a member of Looking the Occupation in the Eye, a volunteer group. He was speaking to me from Kuzra, that Palestinian village in the occupied West Bank. We have continued to request an interview with the Israeli Defence Forces, but so far we've had no luck. You're listening to NewsHour from the BBC World Service.

0: Still to come on the programme, as people dig for survivors after Colombia's earthquake, we hear the experience of one woman who dug like a dog, as she puts it, after Iran's big earthquake more than 20 years ago.
1: So what I would do is I would stand up, then fall to my knees, scream into the ground, put my ear to the ground, listen, scream again, and then stand up and repeat that process and go up and down, back and forth to try and make sure I didn't miss any spot.
0: That interview coming up in 20 minutes. Our main headlines from the newsroom at the moment, as we've been hearing, Israeli settlers are continuing to trap two Palestinian families in their homes in the occupied West Bank after clashing earlier with the Israeli security forces. And President Putin has threatened to seize European ships after the EU said it would intercept vessels suspected of being part of Russia's shadow fleet. This is James Menendez with News Hour Live from the BBC. Now, the German government has approved sweeping new powers for the country's domestic and foreign spy agencies. It's been warning for some time now that the country is facing a range of hybrid attacks, with Russia the prime suspect. Last week, a drone loaded with explosives was found at Leipzig Airport, a major logistics hub. Let's speak to our Berlin correspondent, Jessica Parker, who joins us on the line. Jess, what sort of new powers?
2: Well, what they're looking at, as you say, cuts across their domestic and foreign intelligence services. So to give you a flavour of what those services may be able to do in future, this still all needs to go before lawmakers in the autumn. They could be able to manipulate, disrupt, hack the IT infrastructure of a foreign power if Germany was undergoing a cyber or disinformation attack. They could agents potentially be able to break into a residence and replace explosives with something that's harmless as part of counterintelligence operations. And in the sort of data retention sphere where Germany has had for a long time very strict privacy rules, they'll loosen those rules, so there'll be longer data retention periods, greater powers in terms of surveillance as well via telecommunications. So that's a flavour of what they'll be able to do. And some people listening might be thinking, weren't they able under certain, you know, rules and thresholds able to do this anyway? Well, not really. In Germany, there have been very strict guardrails and constraints on the intelligence services as a legacy of what Germans experienced at the hands of Nazi spies, and as well the Stasi in East Germany as well. So this is about loosening restrictions that really are very historically embedded in Germany here. And of course, the plans certainly have their critics of people who think that there's overreach going on.
0: Tell us, though, about the context, because clearly that's what's driving this. Is this a response to the threat from Russia, or is there more to it too?
2: I think it's absolutely a response to the threat from Russia. You mentioned Leipzig last week and this bomb-laden drone. Germany has been very careful not to point a finger at anybody publicly, but US media have been reporting that American officials have seen links to Russia. Moscow's denied any involvement. So I think you can absolutely see this, or it's beginning to be seen as part of that Zeitenwende that was announced in the wake of Russia's full-scale invasion of Ukraine, where Germany basically acknowledged that for a long time it had underinvested in its military and that it needed to be more robust in terms of security and intelligence, and its intelligence agencies absolutely now becoming part of that Zeitenwende. So I think that's absolutely important context here. And Germany's government says that it is Germany is the target of daily hybrid attacks, hybrid warfare attacks, whether that might be disinformation, whether that might be cyber attacks, whether that might even be sabotage as well. So it's saying it has to get more robust in the face of hostile actors, but it will apply in the domestic sphere as well. There's some various divisions of powers that are a bit complicated to go into between the domestic and the foreign intelligence services. But I think that absolutely is the overall context. And this sense, traditionally, Germany's intelligence services have been described as somewhat vegetarian, whilst other Western allies have been more carnivorous. And they're trying to bring them a bit more up to the standard of other Western agencies, although they are being clear that they won't be sanctioning the use of example for lethal force.
0: Thank you very much indeed, our Berlin correspondent Jessica Parker. Now, millions of people in several parts of Europe will be able to see a total solar eclipse of the sun later today, the first on the continent for 20 years. For a brief minute or so, the moon will move across the sun, perfectly covering it, leaving only an eerie halo. In the UK, it will be a partial eclipse, but that hasn't stopped a scramble for the glasses that will allow people to watch it safely.
3: Hour by hour, the supply just keeps changing. I just tried to come here and they're completely out.
4: I'm on my lunch break, so I need to get back to work. So I've got half an hour to go and find somewhere else.
5: It's very much word of mouth because Google's not showing anything. Very long queues, many sellouts.
0: Well, the path of the total eclipse began at sunrise over the Arctic coast of northern Siberia before sweeping over the Arctic Ocean, Greenland, Iceland, the North Atlantic, and then by evening, Portugal's far northwest and northern Spain, where our science correspondent, Palab Ghosh, is waiting to see it for himself.
6: The cathedral bells of the picturesque medieval city of Burgos call the faithful to prayer. It's done so for centuries, but now it's a magnet for pilgrims of a different sort. Visitors are flocking here to witness a total solar eclipse.
7: I've travelled from Canada to come see the eclipse.
8: Last time there was an eclipse in Burgos, it was in 1905, so we've been waiting for this for 121 years.
9: Very excited to see it. I've seen one. It was beautiful, it was amazing, and I'm so happy to have the chance to see one again.
6: In a total eclipse, the moon completely covers the sun's bright disk, revealing its shimmering atmosphere. It hangs in the sky like a gigantic shimmering black pearl. For a few moments, day turns to night and reality into a dream as we witness the sun's hidden beauty.
10: It's quite magical. It's very otherworldly.
6: Once people have seen one, many follow them all over the world, such as Paul and Julie Lee, who've travelled here from Henley-on-Thames, in southern England.
10: This one is in a beautiful country in the middle of the summer, what's not to like? And actually, it's going to be a very different eclipse, I think, from the ones that I've seen before, because it's very low on the horizon.
11: The shared experience part of it is truly remarkable, and I think people who don't get underneath the totality don't ever appreciate that.
12: It's not the same as watching it on the telly.
11: It's certainly not the same as watching it on the telly, not even the BBC.
6: Eclipse glasses are essential when looking at the sun. Right down the path of Dr. Martin Griffiths, an astronomer turned eclipse guide, briefs his party on the risks.
13: It's so bright, so strong, that you could end up damaging your eyesight.
6: But he tells me the glasses can be taken off once the moon completely covers the sun's bright disk.
13: So wait until totality to look at it with the naked eye. But also remember that there are lots and lots of astronomical societies across Spain, across the UK, who are putting on shows so that people can come along and see things properly through properly filtered telescopes. And of course, they'll all have eclipse glasses as well.
6: The total eclipse begins over northern Siberia at sunrise, crosses the Arctic Ocean, Greenland, Iceland, and then sweeps across the North Atlantic and the northern half of Spain, clipping a corner of Portugal, before ending near the Balearic Islands at sunset. But many others in Europe, including the UK, will see a partial eclipse, where the moon covers more than 90% of the sun, according to Dr. Tim Revel, who's executive editor of New Scientist.
14: So with a partial eclipse, it begins with the moon slowly starting to move in front of the sun. And over the course of about an hour or so, it will take progressively bigger chunks out of the sun as it slowly moves across. And you'll notice the sky starts to get a bit darker. You start to see crescent shadows on the floor. And eventually it will reach the maximum. And then the same thing will happen in the reverse again over the course of an hour. And you'll see the skies go darker. It might become a little bit colder. The birds might become a little bit quieter. And then that will be the kind of full experience of the partial eclipse.
6: The sun sets over Burgos Cathedral. When it rises again, those gathered here will witness one of the great natural wonders of the universe. Whether it's total or partial, it's a moment that moves us all, reminding us of the wonder of the universe and our place in it.
0: That was our science correspondent Palab Ghosh reporting there from northern Spain. We'll be returning to this story later here on NewsHour. You're listening to NewsHour. President Trump has confirmed reports he was taken off his official plane and transferred to another aircraft in a catering truck on his way home from a NATO summit in Turkey last month. A number of US media outlets said it was because of fears that Air Force One might be attacked by Iran. Here's what the president had to say at a noisy airbase in Maryland.
15: Can you tell us about your ride on the Air Force catering truck in Turkey? Why did you need to do that?
16: Well, it's only up to Secret Service. I just follow what they'd like to do. So I go by Secret Service and the military. They wanted me to go on a different flight, a different plane, equal safety, but they wanted me to do it, so I do it. I do what they say.
0: However, the whole episode has left those who remained on board Air Force One wondering whether they were, in effect, acting as decoys. Alex Brandon is a photographer for the Associated Press and was part of the journalist pool. As a veteran of presidential flights, he said he knew immediately something odd was going on.
17: As we arrive at Air Force One, we drive up on the tarmac in the motorcade, and I look up and I see those catering trucks. I've been covering the president in Washington for 20 years and presidents going back to Reagan for 20 years before that. I've never seen that before. I immediately started taking pictures, alerting my editors that this was unusual, that we make sure we use it. It seems normal for us, but that's real unusual for Air Force One. We get to the plane, stop, get out, and the president has already exited the limousine and is already up the stairs and on the aircraft. That's not unusual. That happens. We typically go underneath the wing of the aircraft and photograph, and sometimes the journalists will shout questions and try to get the president to come over and talk to us. So that wasn't unusual that he was already on the plane. And then we board the plane like normal. I get in my seat, which happens to be a window seat. I immediately lift the blind, which is shut, and a flight attendant, which is a U.S. Air Force enlisted officer, comes over and says, blinds have to be kept down. And I say, why? And she said, Secret Service says so. And so, of course, I shut my blind, you know, not noticing or thinking anything out of the ordinary. We had been told that we were switching from the Qatar-donated Air Force One to the legacy original Air Force One. And so I thought maybe there was a little bit of enhanced security or something like that that they wanted to observe. That's the only indication I got whatsoever. One of my biggest concerns is, if, God forbid, the plane that we are on is taken out of the sky and the president continues on, the world thinks that the president is dead. And in that moment, the world needs an independent journalist to say, hey, I'm here. I'm with the president. Everything's fine. It is critically important to have that independent verification. And that's why we do what we do, so that the world knows that, yes, the president is safe in this moment.
0: That was Associated Press photographer Alex Brandon there. You're listening to the BBC.

0: This is the BBC in London. You're listening to NewsHour and I'm James Menendez. Let's head to Colombia now, where many people in areas hit by Monday's earthquake have spent a second night outdoors or in shelters. The government estimates that more than 1,000 homes have been destroyed, with a further 8,000 damaged. At least 240 people are known to have died, although there are many still missing, mostly in the cities of Cali and Pereira in western Colombia. Well, joining me now on the line is the dancer Fernando Montaño, a former soloist for the Royal Ballet here in Britain, who's from Buenaventura on Colombia's Pacific coast, which is close to the epicentre of the earthquake. Fernando's also the patron of the charity Children Change Colombia. Fernando, very good to have you with us here on NewsHour. Thanks for your time. First of all, are your immediate family safe?
1: Good afternoon, James. Yes, I just spoke with Papa a few hours ago, and he just confirmed, because we were still looking for some relative. But now, yeah, they all, even 111 years old, and that I haven't even met, she's okay. So I'm thrilled about that.
0: Are others still accounted for amongst your wider family and friends?
1: Well, now I think Papa said that, yeah, our family, they are all totally safe, although he was mentioning that Buenaventura, because it's the major road has been blocked, so they haven't been able to receive much of their support. And because the Palafitos, many places in the Chocó and Buenaventura, the houses are of wood on the sea level, kind of, and all these have been collapsed. And so I've been hearing as well, and from family, they were saying that maybe they need like dog rescue so they can try to find people that maybe are under the houses. And yeah.
0: And if access is difficult, if that road is blocked, it's going to be difficult for rescuers to get there. I mean, this is quite a remote area in some ways,
1: yes,
0: isn't it?
1: Yes. And I think that's the major difficulties for some regions, because within the city, I think the government have done an incredible job, and I think they're still trying. But there are so many other rural areas that is so hard to get there. And you can only, you know, arrive there by boat or by helicopter or plane, in the roads, the little ones that are completely blocked.
0: This is, I mean, tell us about Buenaventura and the surrounding area. I mean, it's a very poor part of Colombia, isn't it?
1: Yes, it is quite overlooked over, you know, the years, but also is one of the major ports of the country. So I believe, from what I see from the outside, this is one of the things that they really have to take care of quite soon, because otherwise the rest of the country will also be affected, because a lot of the goods that come in and go out of the country, they go through the port. And that's kind of like the connection to many other regions around the Chocó area and the Pacific.
0: Interesting. Yes, and presumably maybe some supplies will need to come in.
1: Exactly.
0: In that way. Yeah. The charity that you're the patron of, that you work with, Children Change Colombia, I mean, are you able,
1: yes,
0: to help? Do you have people on the ground who will be,
1: yes,
0: will be working right now?
1: Yes, we are delighted. I am delighted that we have been working with some programs there in the last 7 years. And so we came with this idea of two like different layers. One is, of course, the immediate support, which is like food packs, tents, and also school kits. And then our second layer or plan that we are thinking is like a long term, because it's to rebuild schools and to also rebuild like a shelter for refugees that we have built it in the past, but because of the earthquake, it's collapsed some parts, so it need to be rebuilt. And you know, I'm very thankful that you talk about this. Because again, you know, it's important to go to the organizations that can really make sure that those funds goes to the real people. And again, because we have a new government as well, so we still don't have yet a new ambassador in Colombia, but I'm sure as well, like the embassy the workers there could help, you know, if anyone would like to make some donations. And but yeah, this is like what we were planning with Children Change Colombia, and as well me as an artist, I already was planning to do a performance for the Venezuelans, but now I have to do maybe two. Maybe in November, I'm planning to organize also a fundraising performance to help to build those schools. So, or I mean, to support as much as we can, really.
0: Yes, well, do let us know what you're planning and when that will be. Fernando, thank you very much indeed. That was the ballet dancer Fernando Montaño, a native of Buenaventura, close to the epicenter of that earthquake. Well, we're going to hear from Cali now. The BBC's correspondent José Carlos Cueto is there and described earlier what happened to one building in that city.
2: Well, it was a very tense situation, and that building actually has become sort of the symbol of the tragedy in Cali. There was a four-story building that totally collapsed. Last night, there were about 25 people trapped under the rubble. I understood that about from 6 to 10 people were rescued overnight, and today pretty much the efforts were focusing on trying to find more. It was a very tense situation because the rescue teams were demanding total silence in the area in an attempt to hear those under the rubble either making noises or screaming or asking for help. And by the time I left, it got even more tense because all the rescue efforts were canceled for a bit because there were aftershocks and the alarm of earthquake went off again. Fortunately, nothing major happened, but it just shows the level of uncertainty and despair that this place is more affected than suffering at the moment.
0: José Carlos Cueto, well, someone who knows all about the emotions in the immediate aftermath of a big quake is Ruth Millington. She survived the earthquake that struck the city of Bam in Iran back in 2003, in which about 30,000 people were killed. Indeed, Ruth helped rescue 7 people from the rubble that she managed to scramble out of hours before the emergency services turned up. I spoke to her today and she picks up the story immediately after the quake, which she says sounded like 3 locomotive trains. She was with her friend Michael in her pyjamas and barefoot, and she found herself suddenly outside. The hotel was gone.
3: This is 5:30 approximately in the morning and it's pitch black. I scrambled up onto the top of this pile of rubble, which essentially was the entire hotel and complex had collapsed. And we stood on top and it suddenly went deathly quiet. And that was the really weird thing. You'd have this horrific noise, this sound of like this monster under the ground, and suddenly it went deathly quiet. And even though it's pitch black, we suddenly started being able to see some things because there now was dust particles in the air. And it was just a white dust everywhere and it was illuminated. You could partially see objects around you. But I remember turning around to Michael and saying to him, where on earth has the hotel gone? It's not there anymore.
0: At what point did you start then to hear the sounds, perhaps the voices of people who were trapped?
3: It was a combination of trying to establish where the rooms were and then get down onto our hands and knees. So what I would do is I would stand up, then fall to my knees, scream into the ground, put my ear to the ground, listen, scream again, and then stand up and repeat that process and go up and down, back and forth to try and make sure I didn't miss any spot. So for the first 2 hours, whilst it was pitch black, didn't see anyone except one person. There was a young man some distance away from us at the other side of the complex. And I heard him shouting, Natalie, Natalie. And so we ran across as best we could. If you can imagine, a building's come down, there's girders everywhere, there's window frames, there's glass, there's electrical wiring. You don't know if it's live or not. We stumbled across to him and he was shouting down into the rubble. And I could hear a gurgling noise. The bricks disintegrated and became like sand. And we realised that very quickly, that we had a situation on our hands where people would die very quickly because they were suffocating in this situation. And when we got down, we kneeled around. All I could see was a little bit of hair and blood. And we started scrambling like dogs to get to her her mouth and her face to clear her airways. And that fear and also that anxiety of thinking, what am I going to find? Am I going to find a dead body? Am I going to find someone alive? And if they are alive, how severely injured are they?
0: I mean, we should just make clear, I mean, you're not a professional rescuer. I mean, and you presumably had no equipment. I mean, you were just, what, digging with your bare hands to try and get to people.
3: You want people to be screaming. You don't want people to be quiet, because that's when it's a dangerous situation. People can die often if they're quiet. But other than that, I had no professional training. There's nothing to dig people out with. There were no emergency services. Nothing came during the entire rescue of 10 hours. No emergency services came. And so we were using our bare hands to dig people out. I tried finding bits and bobs amongst the debris to use as something to try and use as a digger. For example, I'd found a piece of plastic and tried to use that to scoop the sand back, but it just broke under the weight.
0: You must have quickly become exhausted, right?
3: Yeah, you emotionally, you become exhausted very fast. Physically, you do as well, but I think as well as your adrenaline is pumping so hard that you ignore it. You fight the coldness, you fight the tiredness.
0: How many people did you manage to get out?
3: So we saved 7 people. You don't just find people in bed. Earthquakes are very, very strong and they will throw you across a room. They will, for example, in one case, we had a bed wrapped around some young men.
0: There have been some dramatic rescues in Colombia in the past 24 hours. People pulled alive from the rubble. Let's hear the moment that one woman was rescued. Ruth, when you hear that cheering, that joy, does that take you back to those moments when you managed to pull those 7 out?
3: Yeah, it does. It's an immense sense of relief, although the story doesn't end there because people can be injured. So then you have that stress of, you know, how is this person going to survive? Are they going to survive? Just as I was feeling like I was going to give up hope, I heard a scream below me. And that then got me, right, get going. There are people alive down here.
0: The writer and adventurer Ruth Millington on her experience of surviving and that remarkable rescue of 7 people from the rubble of the BAM earthquake in 2003. You're listening to NewsHour. This is James Menendez with NewsHour live from the BBC. Now, it's Donald Trump, the election winner he once was. Results from Republican primaries on Tuesday suggest that his endorsement does still carry significant weight in some places, but not everywhere. Public enthusiasm for the president more widely has certainly waned. Recent polling placed his approval rating at an historic low of 32%. Rising gas prices and inflation more generally are taking their toll, with some polls even showing self-identifying MAGA voters are beginning to suffer Iran war fatigue. The BBC's Sheila Flynn has spent the last week speaking to Trump supporters in the Tennessee town of Kingsport to see if the war has eroded support for the president in one of his strongholds.
4: Support for President Trump's Make America Great Again platform is overwhelming in this mountain town, which voted for Trump by comfortable margins in all 3 of his elections. No one I speak to here is happy about inflation, but few lay the blame at the president's feet.
5: I think they're doing a great job, I mean, with what he can control.
4: Parked on his Harley Davidson outside a local cafe, I meet 53-year-old Daniel Overstreet.
5: Whether it was the Iran war or anything else, we're not going to control those gas prices. And people can complain and fuss. It's not going to change that.
4: Also stopping for his breakfast is David Carter, a bearded veteran who plays Santa Claus at Christmas time. He backs the president's involvement in the Middle East.
6: You've seen it in history. The reason we go over there and we keep everything under control there is we don't have it on our front doorstep.
4: Veterans account for around 10% of the region's population. The town is also home to the Holston Army Ammunition Plant, which churns out explosives used in Patriot missiles and other heavy weaponry for U.S. military stockpiles. David says that while he and many others in the town still back the president's goals overall, the war has certainly caused some frustration amongst the supporters.
6: Trump said America first, and he's not put America first. He's put the war overseas first.
4: In addition to the munitions plant, the city is home to a number of major factories, employers Trump came to office promising to defend. 65-year-old Pam Robinson spent 20 years working at the local chemical plant. While she also fears the prospect of a nuclear Iran, she does think patience for the war, even here in Kingsport, has its limits.
7: If people aren't getting killed, I think people will tolerate it a little bit longer, but they're going to say, soon, you need to wrap this up. Something needs to be done. Something needs to be decided.
4: Despite a few misgivings, none of the Trump voters I spoke to brought up the war unprompted. This is deep Bible Belt America, a moniker that many here embrace proudly. Christianity is often the primary driver of their voting intention. Dave and Pam again.
6: This country strayed away from God compared to what it used to be.
7: The first question I ask, do you believe in abortion? And usually if I get that answer, I know pretty well where I need to go on the rest of it.
4: Even if his national support is slipping, there's little to indicate that the Republican core conservative base here looks likely to break faith with President Trump.
0: Sheila Flynn reporting there from Tennessee. Let's return to the total eclipse over parts of Europe today, because this rare event will give astronomers a very short window to conduct some important experiments studying the composition of the sun's corona, the hot gas called plasma that makes up the outermost layer of its atmosphere, extending millions of kilometres into space. Dr. Silvano Fineschi of Italy's National Institute for Astrophysics is part of the team that's primed to capture the moment. He's been telling me more.
8: We have three experiments, one on the ground, one on air, and another one in space. And what we'd like to look at is the sources of the solar wind and the magnetic storms, to study the atmosphere of the sun very close to the surface of the sun. It's not a solid surface. It's the photosphere where the light comes from. The atmosphere is much fainter than the solar disk. So the challenge is, you know, like trying to see a firefly next to a car headlight. So much fainter. So the moon does the job for us of blocking the sun disk and allow us to look at the solar atmosphere, the corona.
0: Okay, so the eclipse gives you an opportunity to darken the surface of the sun so you can see the outside, the atmosphere more clearly. Is that it?
8: Actually, to see it at all, because in normal circumstances, you don't see it at all, because the sun disk, it's a million to a billion times brighter than the solar corona, which is a very low-density plasma. And this continuous flow of charged particles hits continuously Earth, which is protected, thanks for us, by the magnetic fields.
0: This experiment, though, I mean, it's time critical. You've only got a very small window, haven't you?
8: Indeed. These three experiments are somehow complementary to each other. The one in Spain from the ground, we look at the spectra to get the temperature of the plasma. The one in Ireland from the plane, we look at the polarimetry, at the polarization of this light to get the magnetic field, which is the engine of the solar wind and the solar storms. And then we will create an artificial eclipse in flight in space with these two satellites of the European Space Agency. This eclipse is very short, only a minute or two, and the sun is going to be very low. And so everything has to, be perfectly right. And we have been rehearsing this for the last year.
0: Wow.
8: Using the moon as a standard candle, because surprisingly enough, the moon also does this additional favor besides blocking the sun. We can use the moon as a standard candle to fine-tune and to get the exposure times right.
0: And just finally, Silvano, I mean, why is it so important to understand how the sun's corona works? This directly affects us on Earth, doesn't it?
8: It does indeed. And in fact, there is this relatively new branch of solar physics, which is space weather. We want to understand how it works, the physics of the corona, to be able to predict when a solar storm will be directed toward Earth. And this is important because, true, we are protected on the ground to a certain point by the magnetic field. Still, sometimes you have power outages because some of these currents get to the ground. But above all, for protection of satellites, telecommunication satellites, which are at higher orbit and not so protected by the magnetic field of our Earth. And then also for a future space expedition with humans on board the moon, which is not protected by any magnetic field. Understanding how the corona works will help protecting assets and human beings in space.
0: The Italian astronomer Dr. Silvano Fineschi there, bringing us to the end of this edition of NewsHour. From me and the rest of the team, thanks so much for listening. Until the next time, bye-bye.
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11: Yeah, this is your boy, Glory. And guess what? 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This is the MC Expo Weekend 26, babe, where culture comes alive. 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
0: We good? We good?
2: Yo, that's a good question.
0: All right, cool.
3: Go ahead, scream. Get the cops in here. That's all we need.
0: This should be played. Should be played as loud as possible.
4: You hear me?
2: Turn it up.
0: DJRIG. Is going in.
4: I'm getting excited just hearing about it.
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1: Welcome to Live After 5 in your ear. Of course, RAG and your company. You know the deal. It's Worldwide Wednesday. We take you all over the globe with music. All right.

see us hurry up, and truly it's just like, easy tip for a woman out there. All right, then. Easy tip for a woman that will mack a man or rack a man or mack a man. Go and get some money that he never had. Mack a man, book a flight to somewhere that he never been. Take you up and fly you up, you end up in the Netherlands. No, he in the Netherlands, we're saying that he never had. He gave you peace and it wetter than he ever had. He said, looking like a flash flood, running with deep swells. Got him moving like the weatherman, you.

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Stay tuned for the Nation's Report. It's coming up next.

Harvard at Kingston Port. Former Syrian president sentenced to death in absentia. We'll take a look at sports and the weather forecast. Stay tuned for those stories and more. 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

0: Listeners, we're at the middle of the work week. It's Wednesday, August 12th, 2026. Thanks for tuning in to RTC 89.1 FM. I'm Zoya Fassler. The Department of Motor Vehicles is advising the general public that several categories of public service vehicle licenses have reached their current quota limits and will remain closed to new applications. According to the DMV, there are currently 26 licenses available for community cabs and 16 for private charters. However, the quota for taxis, private transfer reserve, or VIP vehicles, and omnibuses has been fully exhausted. The department says applications for the remaining community cab and private charter spaces will be processed on a first-come, first-served basis. No new applications will be accepted for categories that have reached zero capacity. The DMV also announced that public service vehicle industry is also undergoing a comprehensive audit and operational overhaul. Minister with responsibility for Home Affairs, Honorable Akira Mizik, says the government recognizes the importance of the public service vehicle industry to residents, visitors, and the wider economy, but also acknowledged that authorities also have a responsibility to ensure the industry is properly regulated and that operators comply with the necessary requirements. Honorable Mizik said the audit and overhaul will address longstanding issues and strengthen the overall system. Members of the public seeking further information can contact the Department of Motor Vehicles at telephone number 649-338-5022. And on a recent episode of RTC's Financially Speaking, Minister with Responsibility for Water Undertaking addressed the challenges in both Salt Key and Grand Turk. Ardenae Denny has the story.
1: During a recent interview on Financially Speaking, Honorable E.J. Saunders sat down with Drexel Seymour to discuss a plethora of issues, including the water issues in Salt Key and Grand Turk.
2: We are right in the middle of getting the new filter installed.
3: Okay.
2: So that's on island now and in country now and being fixed and installed in Salt Key. There's some retrofitting that's required to the piping because it's
3: so not- at the moment, what are the people in Salt Key getting a limited water supply?
2: The Salt Key is low on water, certainly, and there are persons with private tanks with water in it that's sharing that's sharing water, and the Water Undertaking Department is shipping 105, if you want to be exact, 105 5-gallon bottles of water to Salt Key every 3 days. To me, that's not a proper solution. For me, that's more of a drinking water solution than, you know, bathing and flushing and washing and all the sorts of things solution. But that's what's happening. I visited Salt Key for most of the day last Thursday. There was dozens of bottles of water there with water in them, the 5-gallon bottles, which meant that we had met that needs at that time because all of them weren't used up, and they keep refilling them and sending them back. We're now, like I said, just about solve the problem because the filters here, the filter's not a little filter like this, it's a big filter. It's certainly more than 4 feet high, probably about 2.5 feet wide. And so it's a big device. Like I said, it's here and the pipes are being retrofitted.
1: Honorable Saunders then went on to discuss the reasons for the disruption of water on Salt Key.
2: Why did this happen? And the RO plant's been there for a while, and these pods eventually go down. And so when the filter went down, they went over to fix the filter. They realized that it couldn't be fixed, and they put in an order for one. They couldn't find the exact one, so they had to buy something similar. And then it was had to be shipped to the Turks and Caicos. And the size of it, it's not something you can just send by FedEx, despite the people saying that. But the issue is that when the government moved to potable water, water that they were making, they moved away from rainwater.
1: He then went on to discuss his solutions to the water crisis.
2: What we're going to do is that we're going to

0: get the tanks repaired, and they're going to set them up to capture rainwater. As I told the deputy director, it's better to have a tank full of rainwater than to have no water.
1: Yeah.
0: Even though I know that they think portable water is the best, and then the rainwater.
1: You still
0: I'm just telling them, we all grew up with
1: of course,
0: water.
1: Yeah, absolutely.
0: You know, so we're going to capture rainwater.
1: Yeah.
0: And fix the tanks. We're going to, so we can capture the rainwater, we're going to fix the RO plant. I have said to the team this morning, we should buy a much smaller RO plant. You could get RO plants for about $30,000 that can produce about 3,000 gallons. So we should do another smaller RO plant. And what I'm thinking is that we'd have it making water from one for the government large storage tanks, which is in the north. So that's filling up as a plan B also. So that's where we put money into the budget to get a smaller RO plant.
1: Okay.
0: So that in addition to the main one that's getting a new filter. But also we're going to get a fuel tanker. I had said a fuel truck, but I believe that we could do something a little bit smaller because we need about something that can carry about 1,000 gallons. Because the way people get water to their homes in Solgi is they run garden hoses from the storage tank to their house, which could be, let's say, 1,500 feet away, or maybe a quarter mile away,
1: okay.
0: And they're running a garden hose trying to fill up their tank, personal tank, from the main storage tank.
1: Okay.
0: You know, so that's a lot of water is getting wasted between leaks and everything,
1: right.
0: And in the pipe,
1: okay.
0: And in the hoses. So
1: the
0: other things that we're going to do is that we're going to get a tanker, water tanker, so we could then take water at least 1,000 gallons at a time from the storage tanks, and then take it to people's houses, and then pump that water into their tank.
1: Okay.
2: The discussion then shifted to water issues in Grand Turk.
1: Okay, now what about the water situation in Grand Turk?
0: The water situation in Grand Turk, we think that we're on top of it. There's still issues with the distribution system, the piping system, and so we're going to look into that. Now, one of the things that I have, I don't think the cabinet minutes have been out yet, but I will pre-announce it ahead of the cabinet minutes because cabinet has already approved it. But I brought a paper to cabinet. What the cabinet approved it to allow us, because in Grand Turk, Solgi, and South Caicos, only the government can produce water.
1: Mm-hmm.
0: Only the government can produce water. No one else can produce water. There's no other water model for those. It's in legislation. And so I've brought a paper, and cabinet agreed to allow us to change that, to change the legislation to allow different type of models, water production models in those islands.
1: Because I heard it was some... parties interested in doing city water in South Caicos.
0: So we'll be able to now
1: allow that.
0: Upgrade, modernize the water production.
1: Okay.
0: Not just production, but also distribution systems in those islands at minimal cost to the government.
1: Okay.
2: To watch the full interview, you can visit our Facebook page at RTC Station.
3: Thank you, Denis. And a 13-year-old girl is recovering after being bitten by a barracuda while doing handstands in shallow water during a birthday vacation in the Turks and Caicos Islands. Claire McDonald of Sugarland, Texas, was in about 4 feet of water on July 19th when a barracuda struck her left hand, causing severe injuries that required emergency treatment on island and reconstructive surgery after she returned home. The incident happened on the first full day of a family trip celebrating Claire's birthday. Claire said that she was doing handstands in the water when the fish suddenly bit her hand. The attack caused heavy bleeding and severely lacerated four tendons, a ligament, and a nerve. An off-duty nurse who was at the beach rushed to help and fashioned a makeshift tourniquet to control the bleeding while the family waited for emergency responders. Claire was taken to hospital where medical staff spent about 5 hours treating the injury. Much of the procedure was focused on thoroughly cleaning the wounds to reduce the risk of infection. She later returned to the Houston area without developing an infection and began preparing for specialized surgery to repair the damaged tendons and other structures in her hand. In an interview with ABC News, Claire spoke about how she felt during the incident.
4: I was really scared because I love horror movies, and like there was a big cut on my hand that I first saw, and there was just blood pouring down my arm, like rushing. And then when it let go of me, I looked behind me, I just saw a big silver like tail, and I thought it was a shark. My biggest fear was losing my hand.
3: Claire and her family believe the barracuda may have been attracted to the reflection from shiny jewelry she was wearing. Barracudas are known to investigate flashes and reflections that can resemble the scales of small prey fish. The encounter highlights the potential risks of wearing shiny objects while swimming in waters inhabited by barracudas, although attacks on humans are considered rare. In an interview with Fox 26 Houston, Claire and her mother spoke about how rare these things are and that you must still enjoy your time.
5: Number one, just make sure that everyone is aware that these things can happen. It's rare, not to be afraid, but just to educate.
6: Be careful because there's always risk. Take out all your jewelry before you go in the water and enjoy your time. Like, enjoy your time with your family because you can never know what happened. But also have fun in the ocean. Don't be scared.
3: Claire later nicknamed the fish Susie and has used her experience to warn other swimmers about wearing reflective jewelry in the ocean. Despite the severity of the attack, Claire said the experience has not diminished her love of the sea. She remains interested in marine life and still hopes to become a marine biologist. We wish you a speedy recovery, Claire. That was Local News. Regional is up next.

A massive multi-agency operation at the Kingston Freeport Terminal in Jamaica between August 5th and August 7th, 2026, resulted in the seizure of over 2 tons of cocaine with an estimated global street value exceeding 21 billion Jamaican dollars, or approximately 135 million U.S. The operation led to a temporary lockdown of the terminal and the arrest of at least 8 port employees suspected of running an internal drug smuggling syndicate. The operation was jointly executed by the Jamaica Constabulary Forces, Firearms and Narcotics Investigation Division, the Jamaica Customs Agency, and the Specialized Operations Branch. Security forces intercepted the following contraband hidden inside commercial cargo containers. On Wednesday, August 5th, authorities uncovered 885 parcels, 1,017 kilograms of cocaine hidden in a shipping container bound for Spain. On Thursday, August 6th, officers found another 825 parcels or 932 kilograms of cocaine in a second container also destined for Spain. And on Friday, August 7th, a final search revealed 118.4 kilograms of cocaine and 256 pounds of ganja or marijuana inside a shipping container bound for Florida in the United States. This targeted crackdown is part of an amplified counter-narcotic strategy in Jamaica, which has seen record-breaking figures of over 7,226 kilograms of cocaine seized since the start of 2026. And on a lighter note, growing up in Abaco, Kristen McIntosh watched stars on television without imagining that she might one day appear on the screen herself. Now the 35-year-old Bahamian actress is building her own television career with a recurring guest role as a reporter on Tyler Perry's hit drama, The Oval. McIntosh landed the breakthrough opportunity in 2023 and has been contracted to appear in seasons 6 and 7 of the series as a news reporter. When she initially auditioned, she had no idea the project was a Tyler Perry production. She was simply told she was trying out for the role of a reporter. Although she felt the part suited her naturally, she did not expect it to develop into a recurring character. She was hired the same day she auditioned. The role became a significant step forward in her career. Since adding Tyler Perry Studios to her resume, McIntosh said she's received opportunities to audition for larger projects and has attracted greater interest from casting directors. Her portrayal of a reporter also gave her an opportunity to draw on memories from her childhood in the Bahamas. To prepare for the role, she studied old broadcasts featuring journalists at ZNS. McIntosh continues to live in Atlanta and sharpen her acting skills through industry masterclasses. She acknowledges that building a career in entertainment can be difficult, but credits the support of her family with helping her remain persistent through the setbacks. Now enjoying one of the biggest opportunities of her career, McIntosh is encouraging other aspiring Bahamian actors not to give up on their ambitions. That was Regional News. World News is up next.

ousted Syrian President Bashar al-Assad has been sentenced to death in absentia by the Fourth Criminal Court in Damascus for war crimes and crimes against humanity. The landmark ruling handed down on Tuesday, August 11, 2026, represents the first conviction against Assad since his five-decade family regime collapsed in December 2024 following a lightning rebel offensive. The court found Bashar al-Assad guilty of premeditated murder, torture, and crimes against humanity carried out during Syria's 14-year civil war, which resulted in the deaths of roughly 500,000 people. A total of 8 former officials were sentenced. Assad's younger brother, Maher al-Assad, former commander of the 4th Armored Division and former defense minister, were also sentenced to death in absentia. Bashar and Maher currently reside in Moscow, having been granted political asylum by Russia immediately after fleeing Damascus in December of 2024. Syria's transitional government, led by President Ahmed al-Sharra, has formally requested that Russia hand over the Assad brothers to face justice. The Russian government has maintained diplomatic ties with Syria's new leadership, but has not yet indicated whether it will honor the extradition request or enforce the Syrian court's death sentence. And a gun battle between rebels and Nigerian security forces has left 10 police officers dead in a remote part of the country's conflict-battered north, authorities said Tuesday. The clash, which occurred on Monday in the Sakaba Council area of Kebbi State, also left 2 civilians and 17 of the rebels dead, police spokesperson Bashir Usman said in a statement. The rebels were heavily armed and riding on motorcycles when they were intercepted by security forces. The attack is the latest in a cycle of violence in Africa's most populous country, where gangs compete for territory and control of natural resources in villages where they outnumber the country's overstretched security forces. Dozens have been killed in recent weeks across the north, and security forces are often targeted. That was World News Sports. Is up next.

0: Jorge Messi, father and longtime representative of Argentine soccer icon Lionel Messi, passed away Saturday, August 8th at the age of 68, according to Sanatorio Centro, the medical center in Rosario, Argentina, where he had been receiving medical treatment. Dr. Carlos Mackey, the hospital's medical director, confirmed that Messi died in the early hours of Saturday morning. Out of respect for the family's privacy, he said no additional information about the cause of death would be disclosed. Jorge Messi played a central role throughout his son's extraordinary football career, remaining by Lionel's side through some of the most significant moments of his journey. He was there during Messi's historic years at Barcelona, his difficult departure from the club, and his subsequent moves to Paris Saint-Germain and Inter Miami. He also witnessed the highs and lows of Messi's more than two decades with the Argentine national team, including the team's triumphs and disappointments on the world stage. The Royal Spanish Football Federation, the governing body of Spanish football, also expressed its condolences, sending its love and affection to Lionel and his loved ones in these moments of deep sorrow following Jorge Messi's death. The news comes just weeks after the Messi family publicly addressed concerns about Jorge Messi's health during the 2026 FIFA World Cup. At the time, the family confirmed that he was undergoing medical monitoring for a health issue and said he was recovering and progressing favorably. It remains unclear whether his death was connected to the health problems previously reported. A private funeral service was held in Rosario on Sunday, August 9th, attended by Lionel Messi and close family members. And FIFA is assessing the potential impact of expanding the 2030 World Cup to 64 teams, according to a document seen by Reuters. The tournament is already undergoing a major expansion, with the 2026 World Cup increasing from 32 to 48 teams. That format introduces four additional groups, as well as an extra knockout round. South American football governing body CONMEBOL formally proposed a 64-team tournament last year, arguing that a larger field would allow more nations to take part in celebrations marking the World Cup's centenary in 2030. FIFA's study will examine whether another expansion could enhance the tournament and broaden participation while weighing potential drawbacks, including a dilution in competitive quality, increased fixture congestion, greater operational demands, and possible market saturation. According to the document, FIFA is expected to select an agency to conduct the assessment on August 14th. The chosen agency will then have just 4 weeks to complete its analysis, with the final report due by September 11th. The 2030 World Cup is being jointly hosted by Morocco, Portugal, and Spain, while Argentina, Paraguay, and Uruguay will host one match each to celebrate the tournament's 100th anniversary. That was sports. Let's take a look at the weather. The TCI National Weather Service will provide us with the three-day weather forecast.
1: The general situation: high pressure ridging will continue to maintain mostly stable conditions for the early part of the day, with shower chances increasing this afternoon as a tropical wave approaches the Turks and Caicos Islands. Special warnings: a heat advisory remains in effect for the Turks and Caicos Islands. Residents and visitors should take the necessary precautions while outdoors during peak sunshine hours, 10 a.m. to 4 p.m. and to safeguard their health, as heat indices ranging from 100 degrees Fahrenheit to 105 degrees Fahrenheit are expected. The UV index: the public is advised to wear protective clothing and sunscreen and seek shaded areas while outside during peak sunshine hours, as UV indices are expected to be in the very high to extreme range. Saharan dust: a plume of Saharan dust is producing milky, hazy skies across portions of the Turks and Caicos Islands today, which will filter out by this afternoon. All areas: partly cloudy and hazy with a low 10% chance of isolated showers and possibly an isolated thunderstorm this afternoon. Partly cloudy with a low 10 to 20% chance of showers and isolated thunderstorms tonight. Winds: easterly at 5 to 15 knots. Seas: slight to moderate with wave heights of 3 feet or less near shore, building up to 4 feet offshore. The daytime high temperature, 91 degrees Fahrenheit. The overnight low temperature, 82 degrees Fahrenheit. And the heat index for today, 105 degrees Fahrenheit. Sunset will be at 7:21 p.m. the next low tide at 2:39 p.m., and the next high tide at 9:05 p.m. The extended forecast: the chance of showers and thunderstorm activity will persist across the Turks and Caicos Islands through Thursday as a tropical wave moves westward. Conditions will improve on Friday as high pressure builds across the area. Thursday, a low 20 to 30% chance of showers and isolated thunderstorms, partly cloudy to cloudy, with a high near 90 degrees Fahrenheit. Thursday night, a low 10 to 20% chance of showers and isolated thunderstorms, partly cloudy with a low around 82 degrees Fahrenheit. New rainfall accumulation between a tenth to a quarter of an inch. Winds east to southeast at 10 to 20 knots with higher gusts in the evening. And seas slight to moderate with wave heights of 3 feet or less near shore, building up to 4 to 5 feet offshore. Sunrise will be at 6:26 a.m. and sunset at 7:21 p.m. Friday, partly cloudy with a high near 91 degrees Fahrenheit. Friday night, mostly fair with a low around 82 degrees. Winds east to southeast at 15 to 25 knots with higher gusts. Seas slight to moderate with wave heights of 4 to 6 feet near shore, building up to 7 to 8 feet offshore. Sunrise will be at 6:26 a.m. and sunset at 7:20 p.m. The tropical weather outlook: Central Tropical Atlantic, AL92, an area of showers and thunderstorms associated with a tropical wave, is located about 900 miles west-southwest of the Cabo Verde Islands. There is a high chance of formation through 48 hours and through 7 days. A tropical depluvial system, Atlantic. Central Subtropical Atlantic, AL93, an area of low pressure is located about 1,050 miles east-northeast of Bermuda. The system has a medium chance of formation through 48 hours and through 7 days. A short-lived tropical storm could form while it moves eastward to east-northeastward at around 20 miles per hour across the central subtropical Atlantic. The East

0: Western Tropical Atlantic? A tropical wave just offshore of the coast of West Africa is producing disorganized showers and thunderstorms. This system has low chance of formation through 7 days while it moves westward or west-northwestward across the eastern and central tropical Atlantic. That is the three-day public weather forecast issued on Wednesday, the 12th of August, by the Turks and Caicos Islands National Weather Service.
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0: In the meantime,

0: p.m. Grant's here. It hurts. If you see me drowning, just let me drown. It's about 12 minutes to the hour. This is Radio Turks and Caicos Radio on Evening Ride.
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Caribbean girl, me know for tick, me know for top. Yeah, man, I watch my body like say them, I watch a match. Yeah, anything him say them, girl, I do it like it's top.

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At 8 o'clock, we go into Fred's Cafe. And we apologize for not being able to bring you Gospel Train. But at 8, it's Fred's Cafe.

0: 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This is Radio Turks and Caicos at 8 o'clock to bring you Praise Cafe.
1: Half a breath.
0: And of course, we do apologize for not being able to bring you,
1: where do you go?
0: Gospel Train.

0: Evening right here on RTC. Do hope that you have a good night.
1: We got so much
0: and continue to be safe.
1: How could we make it this far without?
0: Coming up is Frizz Cafe.
1: Staying,
0: and once again, we do apologize for Gospel Train. We're not bringing it until September. So look out for that and more.
1: Love your love and over
0: right there and then. In the meantime,
1: girl, you're so
0: this is Radio Turks and Caicos, broadcasting out of Grand Turk in the Turks and Caicos Islands at